talking about economy. It was the economy of nature. And that word economy, we must remember that it didn't always mean what's related to commerce, to business, to money, consumption.

0: was the relationship with my parents. And I spoke to them all the time, but they both passed away.
1: So I'm so sorry.
0: Yeah. You know, I guess that has to happen at some point. Parents will pass. It's very tough, but so I haven't had any conversations with them. So they're really, and they're not a huge part of my everyday life. There's a lot more about the other side of parenting, what I call the change in the balance of power.

0: entirely autobiographical.
1: Mm.
0: I had to experiment with the histories to make sure it fits as a cohesive piece in cinema. That's the fiction part.
1: Mm-hmm.
0: So it's not entirely fiction and it's not entirely autobiographical. Right. But I've drawn from my own histories. This is the first time that I don't open my heart. I'm spilling my guts in front of the audience.
1: Was it cathartic for you to be able to do that, to pull parts? Like I don't want to pry too much, but I'm so curious about the parts of the film that are you.
0: I don't think art can be cathartic.
1: Okay.
0: You know? What's the word? Is cathartic or cathartic?
1: Cathartic. It?
0: Cathartic. Cathartic. I don't think art can be cathartic.
1: Mm.
0: If you have done the work to look at the pain you have, if you have walked through the mud and have survived it, then you can look back and ask yourself, what the hell did I go through?
1: Mm.
0: And then tell that story.
1: You dedicate the film to your sisters, and I've heard you say that you hope your family never sees this film.
0: Yeah.
1: I understand that one of your sisters, though, did see the film.
0: Yes.
1: What was the conversation like after?
0: I asked my family not to see it. And
1: you asked
0: agree.
1: Them not to? Yes. Okay.
0: But one of my sisters...
1: But why, Ali?
0: They will see a lot of themselves on the screen.
1: I see.
0: And this will not be an easy watching. I want them to see it when they are willing to break their promise to me.
1: Mm.
0: Then they are ready to watch it.
1: So what happened with your sister when she saw it?
0: She sneaked into a festival in Sydney.
1: Oh, she did. She broke her promise to you.
0: Yes.
1: She did.
0: And then she called me and said, I watched your film. I said, uh-huh. She said, I'm sorry you went through it alone. I gotta go. Bye.
1: Wow. I'm sorry you went through it alone.
0: Yes.
1: How did you process that?
0: I'm glad that she understood why I made the film.
1: Mm-hmm.
0: That was, I was scared that she wouldn't understand why I made it.
1: Mm-hmm.
0: And I've always underestimated my little sister.
1: Mm.
0: So she was very generous with that call. I appreciate that.
1: Yeah. I know that right now the eyes of the world are on Iran.
0: Yes.
1: How is your family? Are people safe there? Do you have family there?
0: I have my entire family is in Iran.
1: Okay.
0: I haven't had news since the war has started. I'm in the dark. Nobody's safe.
1: How are you doing? How are you coping with the news every day?
0: I refuse to despair. You know, I know that some part of the Iranian diaspora has been manipulated to be the mouthpiece for legitimizing the narrative of war as a possibility toward human dignity. I refuse that fantasy. I reject that fantasy. I think human dignity cannot be advanced by bombs.
1: Mm.
0: And it cannot arrive tomorrow.
1: Right.
0: It takes decades of hard work, building social networks by students, minorities, women, labor unions, and more. Freedom only can come that way. We have been fighting with the oppressive regime in Iran, and we will keep fighting. But the bombs are not the way.
1: Mm.
0: It never was. And I refuse that lie.
1: Yeah. It has been such a pleasure talking to you about the film. And I certainly hope that everyone goes to see it, because it, as I told you before the microphones were on, it has stayed with me. It has truly stayed.
0: It's a movie that I made for those of us who love walking out of cinema feeling alive, feeling, oh, that's what cinema should be. I made it for those of us. If you are one of those crazy, crazy, crazy cinema lovers,

0: horrible thing for me. That is like the disease, I guess. As soon as I feel that pull, I'm like, nope, I have to like go right back. And that's the one thing I do know.
1: I think you made a great record, and I think it's only going to get bigger from here.
0: Thanks. I'm excited.
1: Congratulations on it.
0: Thanks.

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We'll see you next time, later on.

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1: I'm Sean Henry. 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
0: The CBC News is next, and then it's the current review. The deadline for President Trump's 50% tariffs is this Wednesday, and some experts say Canada needs to make more concessions during the negotiations with the U.S. How are the trade talks going, and what does this all mean for Canadian businesses?
4: From CBC News, the world this hour, I'm Claude Fahey. Quebec and Newfoundland and Labrador have signed a $70 billion agreement. It would see more renewable energy built in Labrador with support from the federal government. Peter Cowan reports.
5: The single largest clean energy investment in North American history.
6: After decades of complaints that Quebec is ripping off Newfoundland and Labrador, Premier Tony Wakeham says is now win-win-win. The province gets paid more for the power generated on rivers in Labrador, and Quebec gets new power from $50 billion spent to triple the power on the Churchill River.
5: Prime Minister, none of us would be standing here if it wasn't for your leadership.
6: The federal government is guaranteeing the loans for these projects and putting in billions of dollars. Prime Minister Mark Carney says the federal government will help pay for new transmission lines to help bring this power to future mining projects in Western Labrador and Quebec.
7: So clean power to run sustainable, modern mines. Transmission lines to bring power to where it's needed. Ports to

Ariana Grande with her number one mega hit, just a bit of it, called Hate That I Made You Love Me. Will that song get enough love to stick to our number one spot for 2 weeks straight?

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Number 12.

enough to get certain premiers on board. And there's a lot of reporting, and it's consistent with what I'm hearing, that softwood lumber isn't even really part of the discussion right now. So if softwood is not, if that tariff is not lowered, will Premier Eby in British Columbia put alcohol back on shelves? Doesn't seem like he will. And if he doesn't put alcohol back on shelves, the Americans won't do a deal. So the

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1: St. Pierre has a serial killer?
2: Hell of a start to a day.
0: On a new case with an old pattern.
3: Why am I getting the feeling that you guys have seen something like this before?
4: Because we have.
0: And to uncover the truth, they must put everything on the line.
3: You are my partner. If you win, I win. If you go down, I go down. That's how it works. Trust me.
0: St. Pierre, new season. Watch

push that aside and just say, you know, of course I'm supposed to have children. So it started even then. But yes, I really relate to it as a mother. I mean, my oldest child is 10 and I still feel ambivalent. And it's not a feeling that we're used to accepting about motherhood. You're just supposed to love your kids unequivocally, right? Even if they're, you know, the devil. And it's uncomfortable. And

It's nice to know all this BS will be worth something. Panel, there is no news like billionaire news, and these days that seems like all of the news. In a simpler time, the rich collected famous paintings or vintage cars, but as CTV News recently reported, the wealthy are

this is Caitlin Howden, winner of Because News, coming to you from the Kulch in Vancouver. Congratulations to the losers, Kevin and Ivan. Because News is written by Elizabeth Bowie, David Carroll, Gavin Crawford, Phil Lung, Jess Klimowski, and Aaron Conway. This week, they had help from Jan Caruana.

0: what we call fit for purpose.
1: Rupa Dat there, huge thanks to her. So Candice, what I'm getting from that is that even though women make up the majority of health workers, they're just not factored into the kind of design of PPE meant to protect them. And this obviously

across 4 continents and 13 countries. The world's most elite athletes will compete in intense, high-level events in the Diamond League. Watch Marco Arop, Femke Bol, Julian Alfred,

Less sure, less functional, more precarious, more fragile. An economy is something that works toward time and years, but in a precarious manner, so that it has to renew itself, or it works in different manners and different circumstances, and

0: Can you explain where we are, like an establishing shot in a movie?
1: We're at the historical Acadian village, the Village Historique Acadien, which is officially a touristic site where you can see people from the 18th century to the 20th century explaining in the genuine Acadian houses moved and rebuilt here, how they lived, what was their daily life.
0: Tell me about the first time you ever came here.
1: I was 7 years old in 1978, and it's part of my first memories. I grew up 1,200 kilometers from here in Gatineau, and we came here just to visit. And for me, it was a surprise to see how people worked a lot. I mean, you only see them working very slowly. It's calm. They're not stressed, but they do always work. You don't lose a second. They recycle a lot. They didn't even know that word because it was so obvious to do it. You didn't need to underscore the fact that you were recycling something. My family often told me this story. I was with a woman that was making soap in a big pot, and I said, "Well, you worked so hard, madam, at that time." And she said, "Si t'as compris ça, mon petit gars, t'as compris bien des choses. If you understand and that, you'll understand a lot in your life." And it all my childhood

0: if people come in contact with it. Am I right about that?
1: You know, to start, white phosphorus is quite dangerous. It's uniquely dangerous not only because of how hot it burns, but because it's sticky. So if it landed on you, it would melt into your skin. It can, because of the chemicals that are in it, it can cause organ failure, skin damage, really tough stuff. In addition, it releases noxious gases that spread over a big area.

0: some of this vegetation burned in these fires are olive and fruit groves that I understand that belong to local residents. Can you tell me about how they have been impacted by all of this and what kind of meaning these trees and groves hold for the people that tend to them?
1: Yeah, it's pretty awful. I mean, I was speaking to the mayor of Yeruo, which is a town close to the border, which on August 1st, there were fires there, burning down olive groves and fruit trees and homes. And, you know, when I talked to him, you could really just tell, okay, these are livelihoods for people, but also there's pain in his voice because these are fruit trees and olive groves that he grew up with. He was saying that some of them belonged to his grandfather and maybe their fathers before them. And it's sort of another bit of their village that has now disappeared, you know, the areas where they grew up and the nature that they played in. And towns like Yeruo, which are on the border, we've already seen most of the homes bulldozed by the Israeli military. But now the environment is being targeted too. So it's sort of an extra layer of hurt. And also, let's say the Israelis withdrew tomorrow. You know, these people who are farming on these lands, they now have questions about, is it safe to farm there? You know, is the soil contaminated with lead? Is it contaminated with white phosphorus, other munitions? It really, you know, these things could have effects for generations to come.
0: You spoke to this one man, Hisham Yunus, from a conservation group, and he called what's happening ecocide. And can you just tell me more about what he meant by that? What does he think Israel is trying to accomplish here?
1: Yeah, I mean, so what he said, and he's the founder of Green Southerners, which is a conservation group that's been active for years and has been really active since the war started in 2023. You know, what he was saying is that there's a longstanding practice from Israel of targeting the environment in South Lebanon, not only through fires, but also through the use of chemical munitions, which contaminate the land, and also specific targeting of farmland and agricultural land. What he's saying is that when you zoom out and you look at these attacks as a pattern, it becomes clear that it's another attempt to make the land uninhabitable. You know, southern Lebanon, it's a very agrarian place. A lot of people rely on crops like tobacco and olives and fruit to make their living. So if you take away their ability to make their living, it's very hard to resettle there once they come back.
0: What have you heard from the IDF, the Israeli Defense Forces, or any Israeli officials on this? Like, how do they explain what's happening there with the fires?
1: Yeah, so we approached the Israeli military for comment on our story, and we included coordinates, dates for every wildfire that was alleged to have been started by the Israeli military. We had validated this with NASA has a map of wildfires. And so we approached them for comment on that. They didn't respond to the individual areas. They just said that they take precautions to protect civilians and the environment in their operations in southern Lebanon. And they said that they're aware that their operations could have an effect on the environment. But, you know, this is an accusation, again, that has been going on since 2024, you know, the Israel targeting the environment of South Lebanon. So it's a longstanding one. What we know, you know, we're trying to think about the military logic behind these things, is that we know that in the past, Hezbollah has used forests as cover for its tunnels and its fighters. Like in the past, we saw in 2024, a fighter would pop out of a tunnel and under the cover of trees, fire off a rocket, and go back in the tunnel. So that would be sort of the military logic for it. But some of these areas,

0: This is CBC News. Good morning, it's 5:30. I'm Rowan Kennedy with your CBC News from Montreal. Paul Saint-Pierre Plamondon says he'll be making an important announcement on Quebec independence this morning. The leader of the Parti Québécois says it will be linked to a promised referendum. He doesn't provide any more detail. The announcement will be made on social media around 7:30 a.m. A new Churchill Falls hydroelectricity deal was announced in St. John's yesterday between Newfoundland and Labrador and Quebec, but it won't be going to a referendum like Newfoundland Premier Tony Wakeham originally promised. Instead, the new deal will be debated during a special sitting this fall in the province's House of Assembly. Cameron Kilfoy has more.
1: Minute one of the election that night, he promised a referendum to let Newfoundlanders and Labradorians know that they would have a say in any deal going forward.

0: makes it difficult to trust what he says in the future.
1: That's John Hogan, Newfoundland and Labrador's Liberal leader, speaking about Premier Tony Wakeham's decision to no longer hold a referendum on a new Churchill Falls deal. He says he's pleased to see the long-awaited deal, but feels it was rushed due to a looming election in Quebec.
2: We certainly hope we didn't give anything away.
1: The new 50-year power deal will see upgrades to the existing Churchill Falls plant, the two provinces developing Gull Island, and building of a new transmission line. The Innu Nation is also ensuring their voices will be heard. Jody Ashini, Grand Chief, says her focus is seeing Indigenous rights at the forefront of any deal.
3: To ensure that this is a deal that's going to be prosperous for the Innu.
1: Both Newfoundland and Labrador and Quebec's government hope to finalize a deal by the end of the year. Cameron Kilfoy, CBC News, St. John's.
4: CBC News has learned a lead instructor at a children's summer camp near Toronto worked with kids for much of the summer, even though he pleaded guilty earlier this year to assaulting two children known to him. As CBC's Kristen DeVino reports, Ontario does not require summer camps to conduct mandatory background checks on staff who work with children over 4 years old.
5: Bradley Gibbs is a Durham Regional Police Officer. He also worked at Kale Hockey Camp in Lindsay, Ontario, despite pleading guilty earlier this year to assaulting two kids known to him. The charges span about a decade and are unrelated to his work at the camp or as an officer. But one victim, who is now an adult, called for the camp to remove Gibbs. The camp said Gibbs would be stepping down in an email to parents after CBC News reached out. The camp wouldn't comment further as the case is before the courts. Puni Tiwari, a Toronto employment lawyer, warns it still highlights a major issue for the province.
6: This is a big gap in the legislation.
5: In Ontario, criminal background checks aren't mandatory for all camp workers, though many organizations require them voluntarily. While the Ministry of Education does license camps for kids 4 and under, it says anything else is out of its jurisdiction. Meanwhile, Gibbs remains in an administrative role with Durham Police. He is scheduled to be sentenced for the assaults next month. Christian DeVino, CBC News, Lindsay, Ontario.
4: Looking at international news, there's been another deadly shooting in the Philippines. This local councillor in the southern city of Zamboanga describes what happened.
7: We saw one student dead on the fourth floor and then another on the fifth floor. Upon confirmation and verification from the Philippine National Police, the first victim was found on the fourth floor. The shooter then went up to the fifth floor, where he took his own life.
4: Officials say one student was shot and killed after another student opened fire inside a high school campus. Police say the shooter live-streamed the attack before taking his own life. The alleged shooter should be identified as a grade 9 student at the school. At least two other people were injured. Second school shooting in the Philippines this summer. Russian authorities claim to have shot down hundreds of Ukrainian drones overnight in what is being called one of the biggest Ukrainian air attacks in Russia. An estimated 180 drones were shot down in the Moscow region. Some did hit targets, including a warehouse of Russian e-commerce company Wildberries, injuring 3 people. Moscow Mayor Sergei Zabianin says a total of 620 drones were headed to the region surrounding the Russian capital overnight. In other news, Canadian officials have just one day left to negotiate a deal with the U.S. before new 50% tariffs are set to take effect on a host of Canadian goods. Yesterday, Prime Minister Mark Carney and U.S. President Donald Trump briefly spoke on the phone about the negotiations. Michelle Allen reports on how it could affect the forestry sector.
8: Richmond Plywood says they've loaded their last shipment to the U.S. The B.C. company says it's paused American sales, even though they're its biggest moneymaker. They're bracing for a 50% tariff on some forest products. It starts Wednesday, unless Canada and the U.S. reach a deal. Plywood is just one on a long list of tariff targets, including veneer, paper, packaging, and particle board. David Elstone is an advisor to the B.C. forestry industry.
9: It's $1 billion worth of Canadian forest products from British Columbia that are at risk here.
8: The U.S. already charges over 45% in cumulative tariffs on Canadian softwood lumber. Products like plywood and veneer were some of the few things that escaped these punishing tariff rates. Elstone says most of the tariff products would be hard to market elsewhere. Prime Minister Mark Carney still has a day left before the tariffs are due to take effect Wednesday. A few final hours to reach a mutually agreeable deal with U.S. President Donald Trump. Michelle Allen, CBC News, Vancouver.
4: And finally, inflation in Alberta has risen to a rate not seen in more than 2 years. New Statistics Canada data shows Alberta's consumer price

0: index jumped to 4.2% in July. Karina Zapata reports.
1: It's the highest it's been since February of 2024. Alberta's consumer price index increased by 0.8 percentage points from the previous month. That's the largest month-over-month increase of the provinces, a jump only equaled by New Brunswick. ATB Financial Chief Economist Mark Parsons says gasoline prices are driving up costs everywhere. But there's an additional expense squeezing Albertans' wallets.
2: Vehicle insurance premiums, those rose quite a bit last month, and that's one of the main factors why Alberta currently has a higher inflation rate than the national average.
1: Parsons says a number of factors, including more disasters and a lifted price freeze, have led to a 29% jump in premiums. Stacey Yanchuk-Oleksii is the CEO of nonprofit credit counseling agency Money Mentors.
3: Most of us have to drive to where we work and live, etc. It really does squeeze Albertans to the edges of their financial map.
1: Parsons sees this as a temporary jump that will eventually level out. Karina Zapata, CBC News, Calgary.
0: And that was your CBC News.
4: Thank you, Rowan. That's Rowan Kennedy from the CBC Montreal Newsroom. Good morning. I'm Sean Henry. Radio 1, the CBC News app, CBC Listen. It is Tuesday, August 18th, and we're expecting a dry day for the most part. So that's some good news there. We're sitting at 17 degrees, mainly clear skies in Montreal. Quebec City, it's 14 and partly cloudy. 16, you're seeing some fog this morning. In Sherbrooke, it's 9 degrees. In Mont-Tremblant, shallow fog in Gaspé, sitting at 11 degrees. We've got Rowan Kennedy here. We've got Lita Poulsen. We've got Jay Turnbull. We've also got Mike Wise on the line. He's hosting World Report this morning. Good morning, Mike.
5: Good morning, Sean.
4: What's happening on World Report?
5: Well, it is make or break time for trade negotiations. I'm sure you're talking about that. The United States really does come down to today. We've been talking about it for several days. We do know that Prime Minister Carney and President Trump have talked. Carney says he's ready for any scenario, including retaliation, where we're looking at how several businesses are bracing themselves. Businesses on both sides of the border, if there's no deal and the new tariffs come into effect tomorrow. We're also looking at political fallout from something we were talking about yesterday, the big Churchill Falls hydro deal between Quebec and Newfoundland and Labrador, obviously hailed for you know, settling the books there, promoting clean energy, but any deal was supposed to be put to a vote to Newfoundlanders. Now that's off the table and critics there aren't happy.
4: Because he promised that when he ran for office. That's exactly what Tony Wakeham promised.
5: It was promised there, and now there's not talk about that. So we'll look into that a little bit. And here in Toronto, basketball superstar playing her first game in Canada tonight, Caitlin Clark and her team, the Indiana Fever. They're going to be packing in fans at the Scotiabank Arena downtown. Some fans might also be there to see the Toronto team, you know, the Toronto Tempo, not having a good stretch at the moment, but certainly we'll look at why this is a big, big deal for WNBA fans.
4: All right. Thank you.
5: Thank you.
4: As Mike Wise, he's hosting World Report this morning, coming up in about 20 minutes or so. Since he ended with sports, Jay, I might as well start with you.
6: Well, I'm not talking about the WNBA today.
4: Okay.
6: But I am speaking about volleyball, beach volleyball, coming to the city beginning tomorrow, actually.
7: Oh.
6: So that's always fun.
7: I was on the metro yesterday with players.
6: Really?
7: Players. And I just...
6: They stand out, don't they?
7: They so stand out. Yeah. And they look so very strong and fit.
6: Yes.
7: So really...
6: One of the reasons why they stand out.
7: Yes.
6: So the best volleyball players in the world are... Beach volleyball players in the world are here. So we'll talk about that a bit. We have a guest. Some guests coming in, supposed to be.
4: Yes.
6: What's it called? We watched it yesterday, you and I.
4: Yeah, obstacle racing. Yes,
6: I was thinking Ninja Warrior. It's not quite that.
4: No,
6: but
4: obstacle racing. It's a lot of fun. I don't know how the distance wise. I don't remember, but
6: different events. 100 meter, 400 meters.
4: Yeah, exactly. Yeah. But they're obstacle courses.
6: We have the coach come in and explain it all.
4: Yeah.
6: And one of his disciples, I guess, who was in the overseas and comes back with a big prize. Kid from the South Shore. So
4: those are fun events.
6: Yeah, it was a lot of fun to watch.
4: Yeah,
6: pretty cool stuff. So that's what we'll talk about today.
4: All right, thank you.
6: Thanks,
4: Lita. We're gonna head over to the morning commute.
7: It's an obstacle course.
4: Yeah, it really can be sometimes. This morning I was on Notre Dame. I took Notre Dame this morning. Notre Dame is only traffic is only on one side of the median during the early morning hours. So it gets a little confusing.
7: It does.
4: And I did see when I was waiting at the traffic light that the Lorigny between René Lévesque and Logan is going to close as of Monday. I was like, why? I have to ask Lita, and why?
7: I'm not sure why, actually, because they close, reopen so many, and it's such an obstacle course.
4: It is.
7: And we're supposed to, and the sign

0: signage. I do have to just, you know, vent a bit about the signage. You got to put some more signs for us because we have to figure out which lane. You can't just put I think I had a light with a straight line through it. Now, I know that means something, but at this time of the morning, it means nothing to me, really. And there are so many new orange cones they've put overnight. Yes. So yes, be prepared if you're traveling through cities from Trois-Rivières, because this is paving weather, so they're doing as much as possible and digging. And as far as delays go, we don't have many of those. Mm-hmm. But again, obstacle course, we have a lot of those.
1: We have
0: around.
1: A lot of those this morning. So
0: from Sherbrooke, mm-hmm. Trois-Rivières, I don't care if you're in Drummondville or at the end of the province in the Gatineau or Gaspé area.
1: Yeah, and one thing to note for people across our coverage area is that back to school is slowly starting, especially if you have kids who are in Cégep.
0: Yes.
1: They're first. I know Marianopolis starts mm-hmm. today.
0: Yeah.
1: So have a good school year to the kids and the faculty and everyone at Marianopolis. So they're starting today. So in that area around Vendôme, around Sherbrooke and Westmount, that's going to be a little busier today.
0: I saw them practicing, actually. I think it was like some kind of event they had for the summertime being over, and I guess for new students.
1: Yes.
0: And it looked like a lot of fun.
1: They always are. They always are, especially if you're like a first year student.
0: I know.
1: It's a lot of fun. It's not like high school nerds because it's Cégep, right? It's sort of like, anyway, my experience at Marianopolis was, it was kind of still a little high school in the sense that, because the school when I was there, it was small. There were about 1,000 students. So it still kind of felt like high school because my high school was about 1,000 students as well. Yeah. So anyway, it was a nice transition. I had a good time there. Had a great 2 years there. So I know, again, they always start earlier than everybody else. But gradually, students are going to be start and you're going to see a little bit more traffic. So expect more traffic on the roads. Expect more traffic on transit as well. And again, this is for our entire coverage area. And just be mindful.
0: And mindful, and please give up your seat for people. Some people need it more than you.
1: Yeah, so that's
0: my public service announcement, by the way.
1: It is. All the stuff that we'll be watching for in the next little while. Thank you, Lita.
0: You're welcome.
1: It is 5:43. Lots to talk about on Daybreak this morning. Finance Minister Éric Girard, he'll be in studio with us in the next hour to talk about a range of subjects, including the trade deadline. We're going to break down the Churchill Falls Agreement between Quebec and Newfoundland and Labrador in the 7 o'clock hour. Of the show. We might ask Éric Girard a couple questions about that as well. And we've been talking about the big cycling event that's happening in Montreal next month. It is still on, but blue collar workers may strike during that event. So we're going to break that down, tell you what some of the issues are, and get into that in the last half hour of the show. On Quebec AM, the death of a four-year-old boy in Vujovic is raising questions about the state of health care for Inuit and First Nations in northern Quebec. And a sailor is traveling 400 kilometers across St. Lawrence, bringing workshops and letters to help people connect with the waters of the river. So that is coming up on Quebec AM. The time is 5:44. We're sitting at 17 degrees, mainly clear skies in Montreal, Quebec City. It's 14 degrees, partly cloudy. Sherbrooke, 16 degrees. You're seeing some fog this morning. 9 degrees right now in Mont-Tremblant. And Gaspé, 11 degrees with shallow fog. The only place I'm looking at right now in terms of the possibility of wet weather is Mont-Tremblant. Otherwise, most places we're seeing a mix of sun and cloud for today. 5:45, a constitutional litigator and law professor is demanding all elected officials pledge allegiance to the king. Then the custom was previously abolished for Quebec's elected officials in 2022. Lawrence David is the one suing the provincial government in favor of the oath. He spoke with Sabrina Marindola on Let's Go. Sabrina first asked him why he's pushing back on the bill, which became law back in 2022.
2: Let's get into this here, because Quebec passed this bill. This was back in 2022. Why are you pushing back on this now?
3: It's very simple, Sabrina. As you may know, there is a general provincial election scheduled in Quebec for October the 5th, 2026.
2: Yeah, coming very soon.
3: Yeah, and this will be the first general provincial election since Quebec adopted that bill. So after the election, the politicians elected to the National Assembly will be required to take the oath, except that under this law, they will not be doing so. And in our view, this causes significant problems.
2: Like what?
3: Well, in order to sit in the National Assembly, you have to take the oath. And if they do not do that,

0: that the votes that they cast in the National Assembly and all of the laws that will be passed by the National Assembly will have no legal effect because the people who voted on them were not entitled to legally sit in the National Assembly at all.
1: Okay, but do they have to take the oath because they passed Bill 4?
0: Right. So as a result of Bill 4, they will not be taking the oath.
1: Right.
0: And they believe that this is legal. Unfortunately, it is not, because the Constitution says that any amendments to the Constitution that affect the office of the king or the lieutenant governor cannot be done unilaterally. Quebec enacted this law, but did not seek the unanimous consent of Parliament and the other provincial legislatures. So their law is unconstitutional. And by not taking the oath, the people who will be in the National Assembly will not be legally qualified to sit in there at all.
1: So then how did they get away with passing that bill if, like you say, it's not legal to do so?
0: Well, because in 2022, following the fall election in Quebec, all of the members, actually most of them, in fact, took the oath. And it's only when the Parti Québécois refused to take the oath that the government then passed the law to enable the Parti Québécois to then sit in the National Assembly. So there was no problem at that time. And unfortunately, there has not been any previous legal challenge that would have attacked the constitutionality of Quebec's law. But in our view, now is the time with the provincial election on the horizon. It is the opportune time for this challenge to be brought.
1: Okay, so Lawrence, is there a way, I mean, should the Quebec government have done it in a way where it could have been legal? What did they need to do to make it legal?
0: The only way that Quebec could proceed with this abolition of the oath is to seek the unanimous consent of Parliament, the 9 other provincial legislatures. So it cannot act on its own. It cannot just pass a law and say, okay, well, we're going to amend the Constitution the way that we want to. Unfortunately, the Constitution Act 1982 has very specific rules as to how the Constitution may be amended and what is the rule that applies depending on the amendment that a province or any other level of government wants to make.
1: Now, when the government, the province here in Quebec, when it passed this bill, it was a unanimous decision. It did not really spark a lot of debate. I mean, do you think there is an appetite for this to revive this and to fight this in court?
0: Well, I'm not sure there's an appetite because it is a very uncomfortable topic for many public office holders. And I suspect that this is why the government of Canada did not take the initiative to challenge Quebec's law. For example, the government of Canada could very well have sought a reference to the Supreme Court of Canada as it is entitled to do. So I believe there's a bit of discomfort there. But nevertheless, it is important that this legal issue be addressed, because otherwise, Quebec could, or any other province or government could say, well, we unilaterally want to amend the Constitution to say, for example, exclude the application of the Canadian Charter of Rights and Freedoms. And I think everybody would be like, wait a second, you can't just do that. You have to follow the rules to amend the Constitution. So our challenge is not about monarchy versus republicanism. It's simply about, hey, if you want to amend the Constitution to abolish the oath, follow the rules. It's a really simple proposition at the end of the day. Another thing that I would add, Sabrina, is that this is not a question of Quebec bashing. I've heard that a lot, to be candid with you. It's not a question of Quebec bashing because our arguments apply to every province and to the Parliament of Canada. And if Parliament had sought to amend the oath unilaterally, my answer would have been exactly the same.
1: Right. So for you, it's about the slippery slope that this presents, or the can of worms that it's opening, where you're making a modification to something. And therefore, what else could you modify?
0: Exactly. It is a massive slippery slope and the slipperiest of them all, because we're talking about the Constitution, the basic rules of our society that place limits on governments and how they exercise their power. So we have to be vigilant, especially when other levels of government are not, for whatever reason, taking the initiative to put an end to that. Then it lies upon civil society to take the initiative and bring these issues before the courts, before the Quebec courts in this instance, to get legal clarification for the benefit of all Canadians and all governments.
1: Okay, so you've submitted the lawsuit. I mean, what happens now? As you know, when things kind of snake around,

0: through the courts. It can take a little bit of time. We're headed to the polls and there will be an election in a couple of months from now. What's the timeline you're looking at here, Lawrence?
1: Right. So realistically speaking, this will take some time. Certainly the legal challenge will not be decided before the election. We're aware of that. And so what we're asking the court is, well, when they decide the case and should they rule in our favor, if the members of the National Assembly did not take the oath, well, any laws that they would have passed, the court will say that these laws are unconstitutional until the members of the National Assembly take the oath and pass the laws again. Because, again, if the members are not taking the oath, they're not legally qualified to be there, and the laws they would have passed would have no constitutional, no legal validity at all. And again, this is very important, not just theoretical, because think, the government passes laws affecting Social Security, benefits, roads, the environment, I mean, you name it. So if those laws don't have legal validity, it's going to impact Quebecers from every sector of the province, including my own family.
0: Is there a precedence for this? Has there ever been such a case like this before?
1: Well, there is a case called the Manitoba Language Rights Reference, where the government of Manitoba published its laws exclusively in English, and where they were supposed to do it in English and French. And the Supreme Court said that publishing the laws exclusively in English was unconstitutional. So they said all of your laws are invalid until you adopt them in both English and French.
0: Okay, so that is an example of something that has come up in the past. You mentioned the timeline. This will not change before the next election. So does that mean once everyone is elected, there we will not see a swearing in here in Quebec?
1: Well, here's the thing. We timed our action with the hope that perhaps the politicians would have a sober second thought and think perhaps out of the measure of abundance of caution, we should actually take the oath, because if it turns out that we're wrong and that Mr. David is correct with his legal challenge, our laws may be impacted. So perhaps they will take the oath. But to be perfectly honest, based on the reaction I'm seeing from Quebec politicians and the media, it seems unlikely that they will, because the views have been that they are comfortable with the decision that they made. So it will be for the courts to determine and provide guidance.
2: That was Lawrence David, a constitutional litigator and professor at the University of Ottawa. The Office of Justice Minister Simon-Jolin Barrette told CBC News that it has taken note of the legal action. They added that he intends to defend the province's right to alter its own rules. It's coming up on 5:54, time for some music now. Here's Quebecer Jean-Michel Blais with his song, Amour.

0: Amour by Jean-Michel Blais. Time is 5:57 now. We're sitting at 17 degrees in Montreal, mainly clear. Mix of sun and cloud in the forecast for today and a high of 26 degrees. Factor in the humidex of 31, UV index high. A few clouds in the forecast for tonight, increasing cloudiness overnight and a low of 17 degrees. 14 degrees right now, partly cloudy skies in Quebec City, a mix of sun and cloud. You are seeing some fog this morning. That should clear up and a high of 25 degrees, humidex of 30. A few clouds tonight and a low of 14, 16 degrees. Some fog, a mix of sun and cloud. You all are also seeing some fog, like I said, this morning and a high of 24 degrees, humidex of 30, UV index 7 or high. A few clouds tonight, fog will develop possibly overnight and a low of 13. Mont Tremblant, 9 degrees. Mix of sun and cloud, there's a 30% chance of showers this afternoon and a high of 24 degrees, humidex 29. A few clouds for tonight, increasing cloudiness overnight and fog developing and a low of 14. Sunny skies for Gaspé and a high of 23 degrees, humidex 28. Increasing cloudiness, a 30% chance of showers overnight and a low of 14. Here's Lita.
1: We have beautiful rides all around the province with the exception of the Metropolitan westbound. No surprises here. It's quite busy, actually, on and off from VO down to the Laurentian and then a little bit through the interchange. And that's just jockeying for a lane. And if you're heading down to the tunnel, too, the LaFontaine Tunnel, very busy right now from Sherbrooke down and through the tunnel. We already have a 20-minute delay.
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3: 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His latest record is called Monsoon Season, and he'll be here to talk about putting Indian hip-hop on the map.
2: 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This is World Report. Good morning, I'm Mike Wise. Trade negotiators are running out of time to make an agreement. Without one, starting tomorrow, Washington will charge steep new tariffs on a long list of Canadian goods. And it's not just Canadian producers bracing for impact. Some American business owners fear they may not survive if talks fall through. Rhianna Schmunk reports.
4: At this point, Julia Holman's Canadian suppliers are friends. She drove to Quebec from Massachusetts last summer to visit the brothers who make one of her best-selling cheeses. She's loyal and wants to keep their products on her shelves at her specialty food store, Fromaggio Kitchen.
5: At the end of the day, we want to help support them and to get more money into their hands.
4: Holman is waiting to hear whether the Trump administration imposes new 50% levies against

0: complete. They do it section by section. So keep it in mind, coming off the Jacques-Cartier Bridge or heading up from the Notre Dame area along that stretch, it will cause you to slow down intensely.
1: Thank you. Rowan Kennedy is here with news headlines.
2: Good morning. Well, the mayor of Montreal, Soraya Martinez-Ferrada, calling on the province to revive a transit project in the East End. Of course, the Rem de l'Est famously was thrown in the garbage a couple of years ago, but now she wants some kind of a metro extension connecting the eastern tip of the island to the metro system so people can get downtown a lot easier. She says it's unbalanced between the East End and the West End currently. And in provincial politics, we might have a big announcement to tell you about. The leader of the PQ, Paul Saint-Pierre Plamondon, will be making an announcement on Quebec independence this morning. We're expecting that announcement around 7:30. We don't know exactly what he will announce, but we'll have to see.
1: Okay, thank you. It is coming up on 6:12. The new season of the soccer comedy Ted Lasso raising questions about why so few women sports teams have female coaches. In episode 2, the assistant coach of the fictional UK soccer team confronts the owner about her choice of for the top job.
3: Did you ever consider me for head coach? No. Did you consider any woman? No.
1: Situation in the real world isn't much better. At the last FIFA Women's World Cup, only 12 out of 32 teams had women head coaches. In the PWHL, just 5 of 12 head coaches are women. Joining us with her thoughts is Alison Sandmeyer-Graves. She is CEO of Canadian Women and Sport. Good morning.
4: Hello, thanks for having me.
1: How lopsided is the playing field when it comes to women versus men holding coaching jobs in women's sports?
4: Well, as your examples that you led off with show, the gaps are most significant at the highest levels of sport. At the recent Olympics, only 16% of coaches of the Canadian teams were women. And similarly, when we look at post-secondary sport here in Canada, only about a quarter of coaches are women. Interestingly, we've seen a lot of meaningful progress in women's representation in other sport leadership roles. So for instance, as board members, as executive directors, but women in coaching has proven to be very difficult to change over the years to really improve those numbers.
1: Yeah, and I was just thinking right away off the top of my head, the soccer team, the Montreal Roses here, head coach was a man. He was recently let go, and the interim coach is a woman now. So that we don't know who's going to be the permanent coach, but that change recently happened. Why, though? Why are we still seeing so few women in top coaching and leadership roles in sports?
4: Well, I think it's a reflection of the legacy of sport, which has historically been male-dominated. Girls playing sports often have few or no women to look up as coaches, and so don't necessarily consider it as a viable pathway for themselves. But women who do pursue coaching are still impacted significantly by stereotypes. They face discrimination, and they face organizational cultures that favor opportunities for their male counterparts.
1: Even in women's sport?
4: Even in women's sport, yes. There tend to be more women coaching in women's sport, but there's still a minority.
1: What are some of the biggest barriers women face when they try to move into these jobs?
4: Yeah, the issues are really multifaceted in this space, which I think is what makes it so tricky to change. Women who are interested in pursuing coaching often find environments dominated by men that just don't feel welcoming to women. There's a lack of supportive networks and mentors for women. It's still a who-you-know kind of culture in many respects. Mm-hmm. And there's gender bias that's really embedded still in the recruitment, the selection, and the promotion of coaches.
1: What difference does it make to have more women in these coaching and leadership roles?
4: Well, similar to other leadership roles in sport, everyone benefits from having more diversity in coaching. It's important for making our sports system safer and stronger. You know, this is one of the reasons why the federal government has made this such a priority, why the Coaching Association of Canada is working on this, including us. Diversity in leadership roles produces better results, and it produces healthier environments for everyone involved, but particularly for the athletes. And when we look at girls, so girls are dropping out of sports still at too high rates through their adolescence.

0: We need more women role models for girls in those coaching roles, more coaches that girls can connect to differently, and more women shaping that sporting environment in our communities all the way up to our national teams. And if I may, it's just important for women to have equitable access to leadership opportunities in our country, period.
1: Yeah. That visibility aspect, if you can see it, you can be it, right?
0: Absolutely. Absolutely.
1: How does Canada?

0: when we look at Tokyo 2020, the Olympics, I should say, the Olympics in Tokyo, 48% of the athletes were women. They've made huge strides when it comes to equal participation, but only 13% were coaches. And that number is rather consistent when you look at countries similar to Canada around the world. No one is going above 20%. When we look at Canada over the years, and again, looking at those Olympic numbers, you know, it gets, they go up a couple points, and they'll drop a few points. It just feels very stuck.
1: What actually needs to happen then to get more women in these top jobs?
0: Well, we really focus on the organizations themselves. These are the groups that are identifying coaches, that are training coaches, that are recruiting them for specific jobs and advancing them through it. It really takes a commitment at the organizational level to increase the percentage of women coaching and to take meaningful strides to address that. So looking at what's going on inside our organization and our coaching pathway that may unintentionally be putting barriers in front of women. Right. This can be things like introducing more family-friendly policies for coaches, such as allowing them to bring infants with them on their, to their practices, to the tournaments and games. It can involve allowing for team coaching so that there are two coaches balancing the workload of a coaching role. Many coaching roles are volunteer. It's only at the higher levels typically that they're paid.
1: Right.
0: And so creating space for women to juggle their responsibilities is one key way.
1: Thanks for joining us this morning.
0: It's my pleasure. Thanks for having me.
1: That was Allison Sandmeyer-Gray. She is the CEO of Canadian Women in Sport. Coming up on 6:19, Lita Poulsen is here with the morning commute.
2: And overall, it's a good commute. I mean, we have a couple of slowdowns, basically on the Metropolitan westbound, and that is on and off. It's already quite congested from almost the Vio area on and off right through to Laurentian. Not seeing any problems. So we're not dealing with stalled vehicles, just volume at this point. And it's affecting Laurentian from Côte-Vertu down and onto the Metropolitan. But Josh called. I actually had a nice conversation on Star 3 CBC already. But at 13 South, just around Henri Bourassa, we do have a fender bender in that area. So again, you got to be careful out there on the roads. Public transit, haven't mentioned it because it's working so well.
1: Right. Thank you. Neil Herland is here with the business report. Good morning.
3: Good morning, Sean.
1: And I'm keeping count, Neil. It's 6:19 right now. We are 17 hours and 41 minutes away from the deadline. And the tariff negotiations are underway between Canada and the U.S. What happens, though, tonight if they fail?
3: Well, Prime Minister Mark Carney says the Canadian government has plans for any scenario. That includes those harsh 50% tariffs that could take effect in 17 hours, as you pointed out. Late last night, the Prime Minister's office in Ottawa confirming that Carney spoke with U.S. President Donald Trump by phone yesterday about the ongoing trade talks. Now, make no mistake, if the U.S. imposes a 50% tariff on Canadian imports, it would cause massive economic disruption on both sides of the border. That's because of the deeply integrated nature of our supply chains, especially in the automotive and manufacturing sectors, because goods frequently cross the border during production. Canadian exporters would face drastically higher costs, leading to decreased sales to the U.S. That could trigger job losses and an economic recession here in Canada. Conversely, U.S. consumers and businesses could face much higher prices for imported Canadian goods that would likely boost inflation in the United States because the higher cost of imported goods and raw materials would likely be passed on to consumers. For example, the automotive sector would face massive disruptions because of the highly integrated just-in-time supply chains between the two countries. You see that in places like Windsor and Detroit.
1: Mm-hmm.
3: Plants and manufacturing hubs across Ontario would be especially vulnerable, risking significant job losses and potential bankruptcies among parts suppliers. I should mention no other country is facing the 50% tariff package, so that begs the question, is Donald Trump bluffing? We'll find out tonight.
1: Right. We will be following that very closely, and we're going to continue to have conversations.

0: about this upcoming deadline throughout the show. In the meantime, Neil, we've been hearing a lot about self-driving cars in recent years, but now a California company is trying to develop robotic construction machines.
1: Yeah, this is like science fiction. A few years ago, a friend of mine said he got into a self-driving Uber in Los Angeles, and that surprised him. Now, imagine walking by a construction site and seeing an excavator digging up dirt without a human operator. Well, it's now happening. A San Francisco company called Bedrock Robotics just announced it's operating excavators that are fully autonomously on 3 commercial sites in Texas and Nevada. And I was on the Bedrock website this morning. This video is impressive that they have on the website. The company says it's trying to develop large fleets that can execute jobs on a construction site at a pace and scale the industry has never seen. Doesn't matter if there's a shortage of construction workers or heavy machine operators, because this technology would reduce the need for human workers. Bedrock says 20% of construction workers are now over the age of 55, and one estimate says 40% of the construction industry will retire in the next 5 years.
0: I wonder, though, how that works in case of a difficulty, if something goes wrong, it breaks down. Someone's got to be watching it. You need a human to actually.
1: Yeah, so it's interesting because on the video, the website shows these robotic excavators, but there's humans sort of on the side watching this. And right. I think that's part of their selling features is that humans are supposedly supervising what the robots do. And on the company's website, it really plays up the safety aspect that this will make work sites safer because there's just no human component involved.
0: All right. Well, we'll be another thing to watch for. Thanks, Neil.
1: You're welcome.
0: Neil Herland with the Business Report. 6:23, we are sitting at 16 degrees, mostly sunny skies in Montreal, Morin Heights. It's 13 with shallow fog, 14 degrees right now in Hemingford. Jay Turnbull is here with sports. And Jay, some of the world's best beach volleyball players will be in Montreal, the Beach Pro Tour that gets underway tomorrow at Parc Jean-Drapeau.
2: Yeah, so this is a really popular event, Sean. The stands are set up at the hairpin turn of the Gilles Villeneuve racetrack. 32 of the world's top beach volleyball teams are in town, 16 on the men's side and 16 on the women's. I spoke with Marie-Andre Lessard. She competed in the sport in the 2012 Olympics in London. She's also an ambassador for the Montreal Beach Pro Tour event.
3: Oh, it's going to be exciting. For anyone who's been before, and I've said that in prior years as well, is that if you don't know beach volleyball, you just go for the experience. You'll just be taken over by the animation that's happening on court. There's activities throughout the week. Kids can build signs to cheer on Canadian teams. There's music. It really is a happening. It's not just volleyball. And then I like to say that anyone who goes and watch will fall in love with the sport because it's absolutely one of the greatest sport. And of course, I am biased since I played it.
2: We can take your bias. Yeah. I get it. Yeah. It is a really, really a fun sport to watch. Remember during the Olympics, it's, you know, people don't, the Olympic events, sports often, you don't watch them except for every 4 years when they're on. You don't follow it that closely, but beach volleyball, I find, is one of the most entertaining sports there are out there to watch. So the qualifiers begin tomorrow. It's a 5-day event. So Thursday and Friday is the start of pool play in the main draw, and the finals will be on Sunday. Let's hope the weather is going to hold up for us. Lessard says the sport has seen steady growth in recent years. Melissa Humana Paredes and Brandi Wilkerson are the headliners, of course. They are the defending champions. They have won the past 2 editions of this event, so in 2023 and 2025, because remember, this event was canceled in 2024 because of a lack of funding. Lessard says the sport of volleyball is booming in this province faster than schools and governments can keep up with it.
3: What would help us plug the gap is that we'd have more infrastructure, more coaches and more ability for young kids to play the sport, because it really is. I just look at my partner's daughter who is playing in high school. They had enough kids to fill 3 teams, but they only have 1 gym. So I think the infrastructure is not keeping up with the demand and the excitement around the sport.
2: So you go. So if you don't have your tickets yet, I'm not sure if it's sold out yet, but usually this event does sell out, but there should be some tickets here and there available. Again, a lot of fun to watch down at the racetrack there. And Lessard, you also wanted to emphasize, you know, the easier access people have to sport, the more they'll play. The more they play, the healthier they'll be. And of course, a healthy society has huge benefits, you know, save money in healthcare costs. So she says, you know, getting more access, kids more access to volleyball will be a big benefit to society in the long run.
0: Thank you, Jay.

0: a wrap. That's what happens when you open up, you know?
1: I was pace myself with Arnold Ishimwe. 6:28, we'll talk a little bit more music coming up on Commotion this morning with Sade being inducted into this year's Rock and Roll Hall of Fame. Alameed Abdel Mahmoud is joined by a professor, a DJ, and a Sade super fan to discuss Sade's legacy and why her music continues to resonate with so many fans to this day. And if you have a favorite Sade song, you can let us know, 514-566-9066. I'm just thinking Smooth Operator right away.
2: Oh, yes.
1: Yeah.
2: Of course. And I just really still sticks in my head, even now that you mentioned the name of the song.
1: How are the roads looking?
2: You know what? They're pretty smooth. They really are. It's pretty easy, except for the 25 to the La Fontaine Tunnel, except for the Metropolitan Westbound. I mean, those are typical. And I did already get the phone call, and that's usually because of a fender bender, and we do have one 13 south around Henri Bourassa, and it's creating congestion all the way back to the 440. That is through St. Dorothée or St. Dorothy, and also through the construction areas around the whole province were filled with orange cones, multiple areas of construction.

0: This is CBC News. Good morning, it's 6:30. I'm Rowan Kennedy with your CBC News from Montreal. The city of Montreal is trying to revive a major public transit project in the East End. Despite the failure of the Rem de l'Est project in 2022, new mayor Soraya Martinez-Frada is advocating for the project to be brought back, this time through a metro connection in the eastern tip of the island, Jenna Bedoso reports.
1: Mayor Soraya Martinez-Ferrada is advocating for a REM in Montreal's East End. She wants Quebec to have the network's developer CDPQ Infra lead the project.
2: On a payé 100 millions pour des études. Prenons les études puis faisons-le.
1: We paid 100 million for the studies, she said. Let's take the studies and do it. The project has been at a standstill since the last official proposal in 2024. At the time, a tramway in the East End was pitched. Now, Montreal's mayor instead wants a Green Line metro extension.
2: Quand vous prenez Pointe de l'Île jusqu'au premier métro, qui est Honoré-Beaugrand,
1: Ferrada wants to connect the tip of the island to the nearest metro station, Honoré-Beaugrand, a 21-kilometer stretch. Ferrada, who herself lives in the city's East End, says it's not normal the REM was built in the West and not in the East.
2: Un REM pour moi, c'est vraiment ce que j'aimerais et je souhaiterais qu'on puisse.
1: The mayor wants to provide the same quality of service and access to downtown across the island of Montreal. Jenna Bedoso, CBC News, Montreal.
0: And in other news, a 41-year-old woman is dead after a suspected stabbing in an

0: an apartment on 39th Street near Pinneuf in Montreal. Around 2:25 yesterday afternoon, a 911 call reported a man and a woman injured in a home. Paramedics found the woman unresponsive with signs of violence, confirmed dead at the scene. A 35-year-old man was transported to hospital for stab wounds. Police say he's in critical condition and a suspect in the investigation. Police are treating it as a homicide, the 16th of the year on the territory. Paul Saint-Pierre Plamondon says he'll be making an important announcement this morning on Quebec independence. The leader of the Parti Québécois says it will be linked to a promised referendum. He doesn't provide too many details. The announcement will be made around 7:30 this morning. Sources tell Radio-Canada Saint-Pierre Plamondon will not back down from wanting an independence vote in the first mandate if elected this fall. Reports in Le Devoir indicate, though, he could announce the party will wait until U.S. President Donald Trump has left office before holding an independence vote. A lawyer is fighting the Quebec government to make the oath to the king mandatory again in the province. The National Assembly unanimously voted to end the oath back in 2022. They argued it wasn't up to the British monarchy to manage Quebec's legislature. But Lawrence David argues the move illegally bypassed the Canadian Constitution, which says members of Parliament must pledge an oath to the king. The University of Ottawa professor says it could threaten the validity of future provincial laws.
1: So after the election, the politicians elected to the National Assembly will be required to take the oath, except that under this law, they will not be doing so. And in our view, this causes significant problems. And all of the laws that will be passed by the National Assembly will have no legal effect because the people who voted on them were not entitled to legally sit in the National Assembly at all.
0: David's challenge of the law was officially filed in Quebec Superior Court last Monday. And one of the biggest questions about the new Churchill Falls agreement between Newfoundland and Labrador and Quebec is whether or not it survives the provincial election this fall. A local engineering professor thinks there's a good chance. François Bouffard, an associate professor of electrical engineering at McGill University, says the deal is so good for Quebec it would be almost impossible for any incoming government to tear it up.
2: In Newfoundland, in the last election, Premier Wakeham was ready to get rid of the 2024 MOU, and by a little bit of tweaks here and there, it was possible to reach an agreement. And I think it's going to be the case for the Parti Québécois. They will have to come to their senses.
0: The Parti Québécois has previously insinuated they'd renegotiate the deal if elected. In a statement yesterday, Saint-Pierre Plamondon says if the agreement is beneficial for Quebec, then the Parti Québécois government will have an interest in maintaining it. And finally, that deal has been getting a lot of political attention, especially in Newfoundland and Labrador. At its core, the agreement promises big things for the economy. Matthew Robertson reports on what industries could see a boost and where caution is warranted.
3: Financial analyst Larry Short is optimistic about yesterday's deal.
4: This is a huge boost coming to a very small province.
3: Short says it could have an even bigger impact than oil has up to this point, but warns that will only be the case if it's implemented as promised. Jordan Brown is the mayor of Labrador City. He says lots of investment has been on hold in his community for years while waiting for a new deal.
5: It's something that we've been wanting for a long time. This gives opportunity for Tacora with their manganese. It gives opportunity for Kami to develop an iron ore base. It gives opportunity for Rio Tinto IOC to expand as well, and other plethora of different developments. We heard the Prime Minister talk about rare earth minerals, iron ore, graphite.
3: Brown warns that for development in the area to be successful, government investment needs to be made in housing so skilled laborers can move to the area. He says the removal of Labrador City from the province's multi-year capital works program earlier this year limits the ability for that to be done. Matthew Robertson, CBC News, St. John's.
0: And that was your CBC News.
6: Thank you, Rowan Kennedy from the CBC Montreal Newsroom. Good morning. I'm Sean Henry. 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It is a Tuesday, August 18th. We're sitting at 16 degrees, mostly cloudy skies near the airport. It's 18 downtown, 13 in Morin Heights. You're seeing some shallow fog this morning. It's 14 in Hemingford. You can text us anytime, 514-566-9066. Quebec Finance Minister Éric Girard is with us this morning.

0: lots to talk about. We'll get to that in just a moment. First, over to Lita Poulsen with the morning commute.
1: And Sean, the REM is working very well. Same thing for the Metro and all the
0: EXO trains. For a while, right?
1: Yeah.
0: And I mean, that's no news is good news. Let's take that.
1: Exactly. And just happy to report that, by the way. Often when I don't mention it, it's because it's working very well. We've got some delays coming in from the South Shore, minor ones this morning over the Mercier Bridge. And just checking that darn Metropolitan in the westbound direction. It's been busy since 5 o'clock this morning. So popular from Melonge-Lier on and off through to De Kerry.
0: Pretty easy forecast this morning. A mix of sun and cloud for Montreal and a high of 26 degrees. Factor in the humidex, it will feel like 31. Hemingford, a mix of sun and cloud and a high of 27 degrees. With the humidex, it will feel like 31. It's 6:37. New tariffs will take effect tomorrow if no agreement is reached between Canada and the U.S. It is unclear exactly how far apart the countries are. The Quebec government is preparing for the threat of 50% tariffs on hundreds of Canadian goods. It's also bracing for possible concessions from the federal government that could affect local industries like the dairy sector. Éric Girard is in studio with us. He's the Minister of Finance. Thank you for coming in.
2: Pleasure. Thanks for inviting me.
0: For the first time, we're in person. Now we usually speak over the phone. How are you feeling about negotiations between Canada and the U.S.?
2: Well, this is very important because we're currently facing the highest effective tariff in Canada at around 7% effective tariff versus an average of 3-4% for Canada, because we are the manufacturing hub of Canada and we're facing tariff on aluminum, softwood lumber. We're already under a lot of pressure. So it's very important. Our estimate is that the effective tariff would reach around 11% and would create a lot of damage. And therefore...
0: What kind of damage?
2: Well, economic challenges. If you lose access to your most important customer, it has an impact on businesses. And therefore, we have a responsibility to be ready, both the Canadian government and the Quebec government, for adverse scenario in terms of preparing to support workers and businesses. But we also need to trust our negotiator. These negotiations are difficult. They're involved. The fact that they're talking, that they're reaching out, that they're currently in discussion is positive. And given that we already face a lot of effect, there are what I would call downside risk or negative risk. But there's also the potential for growth and good news. The sentiment with respect to U.S. relation is pretty depressed, and therefore there is a possibility for good news. In terms of risk, there's always a possibility that things turn out better and that we do reduce tariff on aluminum and softwood lumber and increase or secure the access to the U.S. market or go closer to where we were prior to the election of the new president.
0: What kind of concerns are you hearing from Quebec businesses and workers regarding these negotiations?
2: Well, the concern is that at some point when the price increases are too high, the demand breaks up in the sense that if you increase prices by 10%, perhaps you lose 5-10% of demand or even the margins are compressed and demand does not change. But when you increase prices by 50%, there's the possibility that you lose access to the market. And in fact... For example, for furniture, that simply if these tariffs apply solely to Canada, well, that other countries do replace us as a source of import for the U.S. market, and therefore we lose completely the access. And therefore, it's very important. It's a very challenging situation. These negotiations are important.
0: Right. And, you know, if tariffs take effect tomorrow, we're talking about how Quebec would be affected. Let's be more specific. What sectors do you think would be affected the most?
2: Well, it's the sector that would face the new tariff, right? the one that have been listed by the president. But I want to emphasize that we are all aware now, since the president has been elected, that sometimes these deadlines are being postponed.
0: Do you think that'll happen this time? Do you think?

0: It'll be 11:59 will come, and then
1: I think the fact that they're talking, that they're negotiating, that they're sitting face to face is positive. It means that real discussion are happening.
0: How is your government preparing to help affected sectors? I know we've established that there's a list of sectors. We don't know how any particular sector will be affected, but how is your government preparing for any scenario?
1: Well, we had an extreme adverse scenario not too far from us about 5 years ago called COVID, where we the Quebec government and the Canadian government subsidized businesses in order to maintain workers. So, for example, the Canadian government subsidized part of the salaries of workers in order for if you have reduced hours, that you keep the employees and they keep their salaries because the Canadian government is supporting. So that's the type of support that we've done for businesses. We had liquidity measures, postponement of tax payment. Liquidity measures in order for businesses at competitive interest rate or zero interest rate. And so loan subsidies to employees, businesses directly affected are tools that we have to buy time, but they do not replace the access to the most important consumer in the world.
0: Right. And in the case of loans, the loans eventually do have to be paid back.
1: Yes. But of course, some of these loans are 0% interest loan for the first 2 years in the hope that the situation gets resolved after a few years and that there's some normal course of business right. coming back, just like we've seen with COVID.
0: Out of curiosity, are some of the businesses in the affected sectors right now, are they still paying back loans from the Quebec government from COVID?
1: Overall, our financial position is quite sound and solid. We've seen improvement, lower deficit in 2024-25, lower deficit in 25-26. In fact, for last year, we just published the final financial statement. We had the second lowest deficit in Canada, lower than 1% of GDP. Mm-hmm. And our public finance are sound and improving, and one aspect that is helping is the performance of the stock market, which is generating a lot more corporate taxes and personal income taxes.
0: Can I ask you, your government, how many different scenarios do you have just in case? I know there's a possibility this could be extended, but if it comes into effect tomorrow, again, we don't know exactly what could be affected, but how many different scenarios does your government have? Do you have like, okay, well, if this happens, plan A, this happens, plan B, well, how do you work through all of that?
1: I'm an economist. I was educated at McGill University, and we always have a complete distribution of scenarios. So we have a forecast that is centered with upside and downside risk, and we prepared for all eventualities. The Minister of Finance of Quebec, and I was previously the treasurer of National Bank of Canada, we're paid to worry. We always prepare for the worst. You got to have the personality for that. We need to prepare for difficult circumstances, and we have faced difficult circumstances. We had COVID, we had inflation, we had the invasion of Ukraine by Russia. Now we have the Middle East war, a conflict with the USA mm-hmm. over trade. So these are challenging times, and people are facing cost of living increases, and we're fully aware of that. That's why we lowered taxes, lowered school taxes, increased family allowance.
0: Right. Not to add one more thing for you to worry about, but I have a countdown clock here. 17 hours, 14 minutes, and 10, 9, 8. And it could go on forever, but I know that's something you'll be watching for throughout the day. I want to ask you about something else. Premier Christine Fréchette revealed the details of the new Churchill Falls deal yesterday. How is this deal beneficial to Quebec's finances and even to Quebecers?
1: Okay. Well, first of all, we are securing energy for 50 years. So that's very important. It's currently 15% of our supply of energy in Quebec today. So we are, the contract with Newfoundland and Labrador expires in 2041, 15 years from now. And so we secure energy for the next 50 years.

0: years. That's first. Second, we secure that energy at very competitive price. Very competitive price versus the alternative. And the alternative are not carbon neutral. We're talking natural gas with captation, nuclear. So the third point that I would say is that it's going to be beneficial for the Quebec economy, because to have growth, to create job, you need energy, and we're going to increase the capacity of the deal. It goes from the current 4,500 megawatt to a potential of 10,000 megawatts. So we're doubling the capacity. That's very helpful for the economy revenues.
1: Do you agree with the premier's assessment that the deal could die if another government like the Parti Québécois is elected in the upcoming election?
0: Well, I mean, the opposition parties have been very critical of our approach. Our approach is that we had an initial agreement in 2024 and that we've refined the agreement following the election in Newfoundland and Labrador. We are respecting the citizen of Newfoundland and Labrador. And now we have a new deal with more megawatt, and it's good for Quebec. So it is for those that are opposed to the deal to explain why, and then sometimes we have election for that.
1: All right, a quick 30 seconds. President Pierre Plamondon is expected to make an announcement this morning about referendum. How are you following that?
0: I'm focusing on my job. My responsibility, again, is public finance, the economy. That's what my focus is. The separation of Quebec is a legitimate political option that is supported by about 30% of the population. It is not a good economic proposition. I'm an economist, and that's my assessment.
1: Éric Girard, thanks for coming in this morning.
0: Thank you very much.
1: That was Finance Minister Éric Girard. 6:48. Here's Lita.
2: And looking at all the cameras around, everything seems to be working reasonably well. We have a couple of bunch-ups. Metropolitan westbound, we had that accident, a fender bender on 13 South, just around Henri Bourassa. They've pushed it off to the side, so that's okay. But, you know, even off to the side, everybody wants to know what's going on. So the backup is past the 440 at this point in the Saint-Dorothée area. Public transit, by the way, working well.
1: Thank you. 6:49, Neil Herland is back with more business. Good morning.
3: Good morning, Sean.
1: The president and co-founder of OpenAI is warning the public about the potential dangers of AI. What's he saying?
3: Yeah, we seem to have one of these warnings about AI every week now.
1: But from all people, the president and co-founder of OpenAI.
3: Yeah, so Greg Brockman just published a personal blog post telling companies they need to take action now to make sure their computer systems are secure from AI hacking. His company, OpenAI, makes ChatGPT, and he cites the recent hack by OpenAI of the open source platform Hugging Face. Brockman calls it a watershed moment for cybersecurity. And so he lists a 10-point plan for companies to protect themselves. He says businesses need to fundamentally increase their cybersecurity practice with unprecedented speed. Brockman adds the recent Hugging Face incident showed that we underestimated the real-world cyber capabilities of our AI models. And he recommends that companies should use AI itself to run test hacks on their own vulnerabilities.
1: Neil, Selena Gomez is swinging back at the people who are suing her over a failed mental health app. What's the latest on that?
3: Yeah, so Selena Gomez and her mother Mandy are facing a lawsuit filed in U.S. federal court from investors of their mental health startup WonderMind. The investors allege fraud and breach of contract, claiming they were misled about the company's infrastructure and that Gomez failed to fulfill her marketing duties. They want damages plus their investment of more than $1 million back. This was promoted as the world's first mental health fitness ecosystem, with advice articles on mental health topics, podcasts, but so far it hasn't really delivered what it promised. The investors allege that Gomez was supposed to play a major role in the project. A lawyer for Gomez, Matthew Rosengart, released a statement just in the last day or so. It says the allegations that Selena Gomez engaged in any way whatsoever in any purported fraud or any other wrongdoing are completely meritless, both factually and legally. We will vigorously defend these false allegations and indeed are filing a motion to dismiss the baseless claims against her.
1: Thank you, Neil.
3: You're welcome.
1: That was Neil Herland with the Business Report.

0: 6:51, Jay Turnbull is here with sports. And Jay, the Blue Jays have been playing a lot better lately. Could they make the playoffs?
1: Can you believe this? Yeah. Look, they're 61-65. That's not a great record. But there are a lot of teams having a mediocre season like the Blue Jays. And they have been playing better, as you mentioned, winning 13 of the last 20 games. That's a bit of a hot streak. They are this morning just half a game out of a wild card spot. They have a couple of tough teams coming up, though. They'll play in Tampa Bay and then New York. After that, though, it gets easier. The schedule gets easier. The teams they'll be playing aren't that good. But, I mean, the Jays aren't that good either. So, you know, see what happens there. So they'll have to do this without Vladimir Guerrero Jr. for a little while. He is on the 7-day concussion injured list. Hasn't been a great season for Vladdy either. I mean, that's part of the reason why the Jays are so mediocre, because Vladdy has been, I think, a bit less than mediocre. pardon me. You know, he's usually, you think that's a big loss, losing Vladdy, but he only has 7 home runs this year. 0 home runs at home, if you can believe it. 0 home runs in front of the home fans. Just 46 RBIs. All of his stats are down, and that is a big reason for the team's struggles. So the Jays are in Tampa Bay tonight, a team with the second most wins in the majors.
0: Let's stay with baseball. Some history was made on the weekend in Chicago. Who is Joshua Baez?
1: Yeah, Joshua Baez. He's a prospect for the St. Louis Cardinals. I think no longer a prospect. Mm-hmm. So he's been tearing it up in the minor leagues. So the Cards called up the 23-year-old to play in his first game in the majors. His first at-bat was very short.
2: And here comes Baez as a big leaguer for the first time. Swing, high fly, belted. First pitch in the show. Baez homers. Look at that Cardinal dugout. It is not supposed to be that easy.
1: So Baez is the 33rd player ever to hit a home run on the first pitch he faced in the majors. Incredible. So what can you do for an encore?
2: Swing and a drive down the line. Did he do it again? That ball is gone. He's got 2 homers.
1: Not bad, not bad. So according to the Baseball Almanac, there have been 22,800 major leaguers since the National League's founding in 1876. The Cardinals play in the National League. Not one player ever has ever accomplished this.
2: Swing, drive, well hit right. Suzuki back. It is gone. It is gone. It is gone. 3 homers for Baez. Major league history at Wrigley Field.
1: Back to back to back home runs in his major league debut. Incredible. Never been done before. He finished a 3-for-4. Did not get a home run in his 4th at bat, unfortunately for him. But still, 5 RBIs, and St. Louis beat the Cubs 8-4 at Wrigley Field. So they say Major League Baseball first, saying he's the first player to do that. They cannot say with certainty, though, because back before 1901, the game logbooks were not done properly. So they're saying, probably the first guy to do it. We can't be 100% certain, though. Right. So the shoes he was wearing, because he was called up and didn't have red shoes with the Cardinals. So someone, another player, Blaze Jordan, lent him his cleats. And those cleats are no longer Jordan's. They're in the Hall of Fame. But they have Jordan's name on them. So this guy, Jordan, says, take my shoes. Have fun out there. Baez hits 3 home runs, and lo and behold, Jordan's shoes are now in the Hall of Fame. So that's a pretty cool tale. Incredible that it has been that long. That the baseball has been, you know, they play every single day throughout the season, 162 games a year for so many years, and no one's ever done that before. Pretty incredible for Joshua Baez.
0: All right. Thank you.
1: Thanks.
0: 6:55, Montreal's Leonie Gray is in a Hunsick this week. She's performing with the Burning Brass Band at Parc des Hirondelles. Here is Sleeping Beauty.

0: with Sleeping Beauty. She performs tomorrow night, Wednesday night, at Parc des Hirondelles in Hunsick with the Burning Brass Band. 6:58, Rowan Kennedy is here with news headlines.
1: Good morning. In an interview with Radio Canada, Mayor Soraya Martinez-Ferrada says she wants to revive a REM project in the East End, connecting the Metro's Green Line to the eastern tip of the island. Of course, there's a provincial election coming up. She's trying to put some pressure on those provincially elected officials to make some promises. And we've also got some other stories. The legendary pianist Oliver Jones will be remembered this week. There's a public viewing at the at City Hall tomorrow, and then there's a funeral at Union United Church on Thursday. We'll have more on that coming up.
2: We have a decent drive most places. Don't forget your sunglasses this morning, and also a little bit of patience because you don't want to speed, because you never know when you're going to have to brake quite suddenly, like on 13 South. There's still a lot of braking going on around Dagenais, again around the 440 right over the Bisson Bridge, and a little bit down around Highway 20.
0: This is Daybreak on CBC Radio 1, the CBC News app. I'm your host, Sean Henry. You can also download the CBC News app and listen to us on the go. We're going to go in a little bit more detail about the Churchill fall deals after the 7 o'clock edition of World Report. Stay tuned for that. Weather-wise, a mix of sun and cloud for Montreal and high of 26 degrees with a humidex 31. Hemingford, a mix of sun and cloud, 27 degrees, humidex 31.
3: This is World Report. Good morning, I'm Mike Wise. Canadian and American negotiators have just one more day to make a deal. If they don't, new 50% tariffs are set to take effect on a host of Canadian goods. The Prime Minister's office says Mark Carney and U.S. President Donald Trump spoke by phone yesterday. Carney says he is ready for any scenario, including retaliation. And as talks enter crunch time, Michelle Allen tells us about one industry bracing for a potentially crushing blow.
4: Richmond Plywood says they've loaded their last shipment to the U.S. The B.C. company says it's paused American sales, even though they're its biggest moneymaker. They're bracing for a 50% tariff on some forest products. It starts Wednesday, unless Canada and the U.S. reach a deal. Bhavjit Thandi is with Richmond Plywood. He says the tariffs would be a tough blow for the B.C. forestry industry, which was already struggling.
5: So it's like boxing, right? So we're in round, like, I don't know, 8, and we're still standing maybe with one knee kind of thing, right?
4: Thandi says materials and harvest fees are expensive, and domestic demand for Canadian wood products is low. Plywood is just one on a long list of tariff targets, including veneer, paper, packaging, and particle board. David Elstone is an advisor to the BC forestry industry.
6: It's $1 billion worth of Canadian forest products from British Columbia that are at risk here.
4: The U.S. already charges over 45% in Q.

0: The Ontario Camps Association mandates its 400 camps to do those checks, but one of the OCA's board directors, Rankin Middlebrook, says its standards stop there.
1: We don't have anything that says if you have a criminal, employ a staff member with a criminal record, you must do X, Y, and Z.
0: The association is voluntary to join, and KL Hockey is not a member. While the Ministry of Education does license camps for kids 4 and under, it says anything else is out of its jurisdiction. Ontario's Solicitor General also did not respond to questions about potential legislation. Meanwhile, Gibbs remains in an administrative role with Durham Police. He is scheduled to be sentenced for the assaults next month. Christian DeVino, CBC News, Lindsay, Ontario.
2: A federal court in California will hear opening arguments today in a major case against social media giant Meta. Attorneys general for California, Colorado, Kentucky, and New Jersey are suing. They allege the company purposely designed its apps to be addictive for children and illegally harvested their data. Over 24 other states are also preparing similar lawsuits. Meta says it is proud of its protections for underage users and looks forward to making that case in court. The company could face damages totaling more than $1 trillion. And tonight, nearly 20,000 spectators will pack into Toronto's Scotiabank Arena. They'll be there to watch basketball star Caitlin Clark and the Indiana Fever. The team will take on Canada's only WNBA team, the Toronto Tempo. And as Jennifer Yoon reports, the excitement underscores a pivotal moment for women's basketball.
3: It's going to be a full house.
4: Some Torontonians might be cheering against their WNBA team tonight at a home game, but Tempo coach Sandy Brondello's still excited. For the first time on Canadian soil, basketball superstar Caitlin Clark will be taking to the court.
5: Caitlin's going to get a lot of cheers. I love it, even as a Tempo coach here.
4: Clark, who plays for the Indiana Fever, has been pivotal in making women's basketball more popular. Her games draw huge viewership and drive massive ticket sales. With more eyes on the court tonight, the pressure is on for the Tempo, says Brondello.
5: We're in front of our home fans, but now we've got all eyes on us being a national televised game.
4: But it could be a tough match for the Toronto Tempo. The team has just finished a 10-match loss streak. The last time the Tempo took on the Fever in June, Indiana beat Toronto 113-91.
5: We'll try to slow her down as much as we can.
4: Toronto Tempo guard Marina Mabry, bracing for a hard fight against Clark and her teammates, even as she speaks glowingly of her opponent.
5: She's a great scorer, a great passer, great playmaker.
4: As WNBA stars like Clark and the franchise reach record popularity, they're also getting pulled into intense, broader conversations, including on gender and identity. Tempo coach Brondello hoping fans can stay focused on the game.
5: Got the best players in the world here, and that's what the focus should be on.
4: The game tips off at 7 p.m. Eastern. Jennifer Yoon, CBC News, Toronto.
2: And that is the latest national and international news from World Report. I'm Mike Wise. 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
7: 7:10. It is Tuesday, August 18th. I'm Sean Henry. We're sitting at 17 degrees, mostly sunny skies in Montreal. Morton Heights, it's 13 and partly cloudy. Hemingford, 15 and partly cloudy. Coming up this half hour, billions of dollars and thousands of megawatts of renewable power. That's what is at the center of a deal between Quebec and Newfoundland. In a few minutes, we'll tell you about the new Churchill Falls project. We're also going to talk transit this half hour as well. The STM is kicking off with the City of Montreal. It's 60th anniversary celebrations, 60th anniversary of the Metro. October 14th, 1966 is the day, but that's right. And they're kicking off celebrations today. So we have some fun facts for you. We'll get into all of that later. First, though, Lita Polson is here with the morning commute.
8: And Metro working very well. So is the M. And if you need any of the XO trains on time at this point, and I'm just looking and we suddenly have two places where there's debris on the road. One is on the 640 West at the 15 North, just on that ramp. There's debris on the ramp itself and also in the 20 West in the St. Pierre interchange. Debris, someone has lost something off their truck. It's off to the right-hand side.
7: Thank you. Rowan Kennedy is here with news headlines.
9: Good morning, Sean. The provincial government concerned about those U.S. tariffs that could come into effect as of midnight. We had Éric Girard earlier on the show. He's saying that he's ready for any outcome and that it might be devastating.

0: devastating if those tariffs do come into effect on the province's economy, on the Canadian economy. Provincial government currently looking at how they can prepare, how they can come ready for those tariffs. We've also got another story to tell you about. In about 20 minutes, the PQ leader, Paul Saint-Pierre Plamondon, is expected to make some kind of announcement on a Quebec independence referendum. Now, we don't know exactly what that announcement could be, but sources tell Radio Canada that he will not back down from wanting an independence vote in the first mandate if the PQ is elected government this fall.
1: Okay, thank you. Mix of sun and cloud for Montreal today, and I have 26 degrees, humidex 31, Morne Heights. A mix of sun and cloud, there's a 30% chance of showers this afternoon and a high of 24 degrees with the humidex 29. It's 7:12. Quebec and Newfoundland just reached a new Churchill Falls deal worth billions of dollars. Ottawa is calling it the largest clean energy investment in North American history. Prime Minister Mark Carney was in St. John's for the announcement with Newfoundland and Labrador Premier Tony Wakeham and Premier Christine Fréchette. Yvan Cliche joins us on the line. He is an energy expert at the Montreal Centre for International Studies. Good morning.
2: Good morning.
1: Do you see this deal as a win-win for both provinces?
2: Oh, absolutely. For Quebec, you know, you want to reach three objectives. First, ensuring energy security for Quebec in the long term. Secondly, you want, you know, a good price out of for this energy. It's only at 6 cents per kilowatt hour. It's really a good price compared to any other options. And also you want low carbon electricity. So you can click all the boxes. And from Newfoundland perspective, obviously it's the end of a contract that was not financially rewarding. And also they will get much more revenues out of this projects in the future. So it ensures their financial stability for the province of Newfoundland. So yes, it's a landmark agreement, win-win situations for all parties involved.
1: Tell us a little bit more about how Quebecers, the average person, will benefit from this deal.
2: Look, Quebecers already enjoy the lowest electricity prices in North America for all customers, for the 4 million customers Hydro-Quebec deserves. So, obviously, at 6 cents, we're paying, you know, an average of 8 cents per kilowatt hour for our electricity that we receive in our homes. And for at 6 cents per kilowatt hour for all the electricity that would be developed on the Churchill Falls River, it's very competitive to any other option. So if we were not doing these projects, we would pay electricity at a much higher price. Probably, you know, in the at 12 cents for gas, 20 okay. cents for nuclear. So if you get this electricity at only 6 cents, obviously you can ensure that Quebecers will still enjoy the lowest electricity prices mm-hmm. in North America over the next few years.
1: And how does this deal compare to the previous deal?
2: They've added capacity to the projects, 40% more energy. They have included obviously wind projects, 2,000 megawatts. It's a very large onshore wind project. So, and also I think the federal government will be financially involved in the projects, and that's a first, you know, for Quebec. You know, the federal government hasn't been involved in any hydroelectric development so far in Quebec, so there will be participant. It's not that clear now for which specific project they will be involved. I'm hearing maybe for the transmission line, or even some people are talking about the wind projects. We'll have more information on this over the next few days.
1: Yeah.
2: But obviously, this is a first also for Quebec and in Newfoundland.
1: Is there a dollar amount to the federal government's role in this?
2: Again, I'm not clear on this, but right. they can be involved financially, maybe for the wind projects, or they can provide support for the financing of the transmission line. Let's recall that the federal government has published recently a national electricity strategy for Canada, and in this strategy, you

federal government is aiming at increasing interconnections between Canadian provinces. So maybe that would be a possibility for the federal government to secure a new interconnection between both provinces, but at the same time,

0: How do you know how that will be divided? I know we don't know what the federal government's financial involvement is, but what about for the rest between Quebec and Newfoundland and Labrador?
1: Look, it's clear in the agreement that it's Hydro-Québec who will support most of the financial development of these projects. Hydro-Québec enjoys better credit rating than Newfoundland. We all know that for the first power station that was established, that came into operation back in 1969, Hydro-Québec supported the financial construction risk for these projects. For this specific project, and the same formula would be used for the upcoming development over the Churchill Falls hydroelectric complexes. It's will be mostly Hydro-Québec supporting the financial risk of these projects. And again, I think it's a good thing because first, again, Hydro-Québec enjoys better credit rating than Newfoundland, and also Hydro-Québec has main expertise is to develop and manage hydroelectric complexes, and it has done so over the last 80 years successfully. Mm-hmm. So I think that will attract interest from the financial sector to support these projects.
0: We said earlier that Ottawa is calling it the largest clean energy investment in North American history. What do we know about the environmental impact of increasing the output of the project?
1: Obviously, the Hydro-Québec will conduct, and Newfoundland will conduct a strong environmental impacts for these projects. But again, it's renowned that these aspects are well mastered. We have done, we have developed 40,000 megawatts here in Quebec. They were obviously for most of these projects, environmental studies that were conducted. So I think that we can be confident that these will be obviously done for these projects. And but the most important thing, if we're talking about the environment in general, will be to get the support of Native communities. That would be key to have them on board for these projects. So this is, I think, probably the most important challenge ahead of Hydro-Québec and Newfoundland is to secure the participations of Native communities for these projects. So that would be key, important, and strategic if we want these projects to succeed.
0: And if they don't get that support, what happens?
1: They have to get it. They have to get it. I think they are confident that they will secure this approval. Even for the Native communities, there's also obviously strong advantages in moving ahead with this. They can secure, good revenues out of it and also develop their own expertise in developing hydro projects. So I think that the parties are confident they will get this involvement of the Native community. But again, the project can't move along if we don't have the approval and the involvement, the strong involvement, participation of Native communities that are living in the territory.
0: Yes, yeah, still lots of different communities to speak to about all of this. I had Finance Minister Éric Girard on the show in the last half hour, and I asked him about the possibility of the current deal being killed by a new government. Listen to what he had to say.
2: The opposition parties have been very critical of our approach. Our approach is that we had an initial agreement in 2024 and that we've refined the agreement following the election in Newfoundland and Labrador. We are respecting the citizen of Newfoundland and Labrador. And now we have a new deal with more megawatt, and it's good for Quebec. So it is for those that are opposed to the deal to explain why, and then sometimes we have election for that.
0: Again, we had Éric Girard on as our guest in the last half hour. I'm wondering, do you believe that the deal will survive a possible change of government this fall?
1: My feeling is that yes, it will survive because it really is a good deal. It's really a win-win contract for all parties involved. It's very important for ensuring energy security in Quebec. It's at a very low cost. So I think that any political parties, that will take power in Quebec over the next few months will come to its sense and see that this project is really

0: supportive of Quebec's interest.
1: Thanks for joining us this morning.
0: Thanks. Bye-bye.
1: That was Yvan Clich, energy expert at the Montreal Center for International Studies. 722, here's Lita.
2: With a lot of traffic not moving at all on the 20 westbound from before Anrignon to Saint-Pierre due to debris on the road. And it's also affecting the 138 just at the end as you merge with the 20. Also, the 20 east is very slow as you approach the Turcotte interchange. And from the South Shore, very heavy traffic along the 10 from almost the Milan area to the start of the Champlain Bridge.
1: Lita, I was saying at the top of this, the half hour, that the STM is kicking off its 60th anniversary celebrations later today. Opening day was October 14th, 1966, with 20 stations on the green and the orange lines. 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There's some key moments the STM sent the daybreak team recently. 1971, the storm of the century. That's when the Metro stayed open all night for the first time.
2: Amazing.
1: The STM, or the Metro, welcomed its millionth passenger in 1974. July 23rd, 1976, that day was record ridership because of the Olympics, of course, with just over 747,000 passengers. That was beaten in 1984, by the way, when Pope John Paul II was here. 2 million passengers. Lisette Saint-Onge became the first woman Metro operator. That was in 1981. And in 2000, that was actually the second time. The 2000, the transition from 1999 to 2000, that was the second time the Metro was open all night. And of course, as we know, since then, the Metro has been open all night several times since then. Lots of conversations about why it is not open all night on a regular basis, but they've talked about that before. We won't revisit that.
2: You know
1: that.
2: What happens overnight?
1: They clean.
2: They clean it. They vacuum.
1: Maintain and they vacuum.
2: They vacuum within one of the original cars that was converted into a vacuum.
1: I do think, though, the Metro could start maybe half an hour earlier.
2: Okay.
1: That's my, or maybe an hour earlier.
2: I agree.
1: Just, you know, okay. if they're listening.
2: Please. It would be an excellent idea. And I think I've always said that we're a city that is up all night long.
1: Yeah. I mean, we have night buses, but, you know, again, if a half an hour to an hour earlier would actually be nice.
2: It would help.
1: All right. Thank you, Lita. 724. What if someone told you the key to relaxing is to lie on a wooden bed above thousands of honeybees? It's being called bee bed therapy and is gaining popularity around the world. So what exactly is it and why is it creating such a buzz? See what I did there? Curiosity led the CBC's Amy Dodge to meet Dinah Graham. She runs Bees and Bloom Wellness, and that's in Lakeshore, Ontario.
3: There's eight hives and they're underneath the beds. There's two screens to protect you so no bees will get at you.
4: I thought I'd be a bit anxious, but it's kind of a nice sound. You like it?
5: I do.
3: Very relaxing.
4: Yes. Take me back to how this all came to be.
3: I got my grandparents' farm here. I have 69 acres, so I wanted to do bees. So the first thing I bought was an extractor from a girl in Chatham, and she started talking about bee bed therapy.
4: You want to lay with me?
3: Sure.
4: Okay. I've never had such an intimate relationship with a bee as I am right now. It's because they're right under you. You can hear them in your ear, just humming.
3: And they're all female. The only male is the drone.
4: I feel like I should name them.
3: It's perfectly safe. I have a jacket with a veil that covers you. So when you're walking down here, you're protected from the bees. And then when you're in here, you're fully protected because there's two screens dividing you from the bees and the beehive.
4: So what's been the response so far from people who have been in here?
6: Very relaxing. My full name's Christine Brady. I live in Petrolia. I just went there to kind of zone out and relax. You go for the vibration and the smell. You're not there to like take pictures and be on your phone. The idea, I think, is to kind of like relax and let the vibrations kind of surround you and just let what happens happen. The only place I could find before she opened up was in Italy.
7: Okay, my name is Annette Barassa in Barrie, Ontario. It was just a few weeks ago. I mean, bee bed therapy, like the concept of lying on a bed above a bunch of bees, right? Until you try it, you really don't know what to expect.
4: You took this farm over from your grandparents. If they were here today, what do you think they would think of this?
3: My grandfather would probably laugh. It's his age, yeah. We're in an age where people are starting to look holistic instead of the medical. There's no electricity to it. It's all the bees.

0: That story was put together by the CBC's Amy Dodge, who is the host of Windsor Morning. 727, Jay Turnbull is here with sports, and it's the return of the world's best beach volleyball players this week, the Beach Pro Tour, that kicks off tomorrow.
1: If you like beach volleyball, fill your sandals, because the popular event is back. It's set up at the hairpin turn of the Gilles Villeneuve racetrack. So 32 of the top teams in the world will be in town. I spoke with Marie-Andrée Lessard. She competed in the sport in the 2012 Olympics in London, and she's an ambassador for the Montreal Beach Pro Tour event.
2: Oh, it's going to be exciting. For anyone who's been before, and I've said that in prior years as well, is that if you don't know beach volleyball, you just go for the experience. You'll just be taken over by the animation that's happening on court. There's activities throughout the week. Kids can build signs to cheer on Canadian teams. There's music. It really is a happening. It's not just volleyball. And then I like to say that anyone who goes and watch will fall in love with the sport, because it's absolutely one of the greatest sport. And of course, I am biased since I played it.
1: Of course. Yes, she is. Yeah. Qualifiers begin tomorrow, Sean. It's a 5-day event. Thursday and Friday is the start of pool play and in the main draw, and the finals are on Sunday. Lessard says the sport has been growing exponentially over the last few years. So the youth levels, she says, look, there are more players than there are places to play, and that's a problem. And she hopes the governments are paying attention.
2: The dream for the little girl in me is that every girl or every kid that has a dream to play sport has infrastructure to do so. And I'll say I've been visiting Brisbane because the games are in 2032 and I work for the Canadian Olympic Committee, and I've seen the amount of pools they have there. It's no surprise that they're so good at swimming. Visited some communes in French in the lead up to French Alps, and the little like 2,000 people cities have rugby fields, have really good infrastructure. So I think the recent announcement for the Carney government to inject funds into creating more infrastructure is going to be really important.
1: And Lessard says, you know, the more sports the people are playing, the healthier the population will be.
0: Thank you, Jay. It's 7:29. Here's Lita with the morning commute.
3: And it's a slow one now over on the Champlain Bridge all the way back to almost Highway 30. Not quite, actually, but it's slow all the way down. But once you're on the bridge, opens up nicely. If you're exiting at Bonaventure, you'll lose a bit of time. If you're heading up the 15, not doing badly at all. But Dakarius, that's filled in, and it's from about Queen Mary through to the Dakarius Interchange. And North Shore, Highway 13 is your slow one, but 15 is catching up at this point from the 440.
4: This is CBC News. Good morning, it's 7:30. I'm Rowan Kennedy with your CBC News from Montreal. Quebec's finance minister, Éric Girard, says the province is prepared for any outcome ahead of a potentially devastating U.S. tariffs imposed on Wednesday. Canada could face 50% levies on liquor, dairy, and hundreds of other goods starting at midnight if no agreement is reached. Girard said he wouldn't be surprised if the deadline was pushed on daybreak this morning, but he says he remains concerned that this could mean devastating impact for Canada and Quebec.
5: Well, the concern is that at some point when the price increases are too high, the demand breaks up. If these tariffs apply solely to Canada, well, that other countries do replace us as a source of import for the U.S. market, and therefore we lose completely the access. And therefore, these negotiations are important.
4: Girard says he has confidence in Ottawa's negotiators, but added Quebec has a responsibility to be ready. The city of Montreal is trying to revive a major public transit project in the East End. Despite the failure of the REM de l'Est project in 2022, Mayor Soraya Martinez-Ferrada is advocating for the project to be brought back, this time with a metro connection to the eastern tip of the island. Jen Madoso has more.
6: Mayor Soraya Martinez-Ferrada is advocating for a REM in Montreal's East End. She wants Quebec to have the network's developer CDPQ Infra lead the project.
7: On a payé 100 millions pour des études. Prenons les études puis faisons-le.
6: We paid $100 million for the studies, she said. Let's take the studies and do it. The project has been at a standstill since the last official proposal in 2024. At the time, a tramway in the East End was pitched. Now, Montreal's mayor instead wants a Green Line metro extension.
7: Quand vous prenez Pointe de l'Île jusqu'au premier métro, qui est Honoré-Beaugrand.
6: Ferrada wants to connect the tip of the island to the nearest metro station, Honoré-Beaugrand, a 21-kilometer stretch. Ferrada, who herself lives in the city's East End, says it's not normal the REM was built in the west and not in the east.
7: Un REM

0: Pour moi, c'est vraiment ce que j'aimerais et je souhaiterais qu'on puisse.
1: The mayor wants to provide the same quality of service and access to downtown across the island of Montreal. Geneva Doso, CBC News, Montreal.
2: Quebec's Auditor General says the CAQ's budgetary projections are realistic, but balancing the province's finances won't be easy. Christine Roy presented her review of the finance minister's pre-election report yesterday, days before the campaign actually begins. Roy says whoever forms the next government will have to balance the budget by 2029-2030, which means finding close to $5 billion in cost savings.
3: They have a risk that the services of the population will be affected in the future. It will be demanding to the government to decrease this spending growth, and actually the government will reduce the funding of certain activities and programs.
2: The current finance minister maintains there's already an effort to cut expenses underway. Auditor General says, though, the pre-election report does not take into account potential 50% tariffs on Canadian goods that could come into effect as of midnight. And the Parti Québécois making a major announcement in the last few seconds. Parti Québécois, Paul Saint-Pierre Plamondon posting on social media saying that the PQ engages not to hold a referendum as long as U.S. President Donald Trump is in power. His mandate expected to end in 2029. Paul Saint-Pierre Plamondon says that the PQ will consult Quebecers, however, on a referendum vote in a first mandate if elected government in the fall. We'll have more on that developing story coming up. Meanwhile, the city of Montreal has approved 7 proposals from the main French school service center for additional space needs. The proposals include 2 developments on the old Blue Bonnets property and on the site of the former Molson Brewery. If space is judged necessary, the city has to acquire or transfer land to the school service center. The only project rejected was in the park extension area, according to documents filed at the borough. The administration deemed the request premature, and it wants more information on alternatives, given limited space and land available in the very densely populated area. There's been a 30% jump in the number of rejection notices for applicants to Quebec Cégeps around Quebec City. The institutions are grappling with a growing number of applicants for a fixed amount of space. Sarah Kate Delair reports.
4: Il y a plus de demandes, donc c'est sûr qu'il y a également plus de refus.
5: There's more demand, so more refusals, says Marie-Claude Côté. She is the general director of Quebec City's Regional Admission Service. The organization reports over 1,100 refusals this year versus approximately 800 last year at the Sainte-Foy, Garneau and Limoilou CEGEPs. Côté blames the lack of space.
4: Il y a pas de place.
5: The CEGEP de Lévis is also at full capacity, with enrollment reaching highs dating back nearly 25 years. The CEGEP's Director of Studies, Isabelle Tremblay, says they had to make adjustments.
6: On a relocalisé certaines activités dans nos locaux.
5: We had to relocate activities in other classrooms and office spaces, she says. In a written statement, Quebec's Higher Education Minister's Office says increasing number of college students is good news, but also a challenge when it comes to capacity. They say they're working on solutions, including Mérissy College's potential integration into the public college network. There's also a call for interest to establish a service point in Portneuf, a 45-minute drive west of Quebec City.
7: À ce moment-là faire un autre choix.
5: Andréanne Stewart is Garneau CEGEP's head of communications. She contends students can apply for another program or at another institution if they were refused their first choice. Sarah Kate Dallaire, CBC News, Quebec City.
2: And finally, the legendary pianist Oliver Jones will be remembered this week at a couple of ceremonies. First, a public viewing at City Hall scheduled tomorrow, starting around 1:30 at the Hall of Honor. Book of condolences will be available as well. Jones died at 91 years old on July 22nd, and a funeral is set for Thursday at the Union United Church in Little Burgundy, right beside Lionel Grew Metro. It's where Jones learned to play the keys at 5 years old. Giant screens will be installed to allow people to watch from outside the church as well. And that was your CBC News.
8: Thank you, Rowan Kennedy from the CBC Montreal Newsroom. 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Coming up on 7:37, we are sitting at 18 degrees in downtown Montreal, mostly sunny. Morin Heights sitting at 13 degrees, partly cloudy. Hemingford, 15 and partly cloudy. Katie O'Malley is up next, and we are talking about the deadline from a few different angles. First, over to Lita Polson with the morning commute.
9: And it's been a commute with debris, and they're just finally getting rid of it or sweeping it up on the 20 westbound direction just at the start of St. Pierre, which

0: was why you were in gridlock traffic on the 20 West. It's still pretty busy, though, around the Angrignon area. And it's sluggish if you're getting off the Mercier Bridge to Montreal side up the 138. And Champlain, slowest from the South Shore. But saw, and I always do this, watch the REM go over the Champlain Bridge. What a morning to be doing that. And it's working very well into Gare Centrale.
1: Thank you, Lita. Mix of sun and cloud for Montreal today and a high of 26 degrees with the humidex 31 for Hemingford. The high today will be 27 degrees with the humidex 31. 7:38. It is nearly deadline day. In less than 24 hours, Canadians should know if the federal government has reached a trade deal with the United States or if we'll be hit by a new round of punishing 50% tariffs. After months of negotiations between trade officials, the decision now comes down to final talks between Prime Minister Mark Carney and U.S. President Donald Trump. Katie O'Malley is here. She joins us every week at this time. She's a journalist who writes for iPolitics. Good morning.
2: Good morning.
1: Katie, I have a countdown clock, the countdown to midnight, 16 hours, 21 minutes and 35, 34, 33. We can go on, but you get the gist there. Everyone's watching until midnight. And it seems the deal has now been turned over to the two leaders. How do you read that situation?
2: Well, first of all, I wouldn't say the deal has been turned over to two leaders. I would say the issue and the conversation, because what we heard from Dominique Leblanc, the Canada-US trade minister, his last words before he was like hustled into a car in Washington, D.C., was that the job was not yet done. So presumably, we also know, thanks to CBC reporting, that the prime minister actually did have a conversation with President Trump yesterday afternoon. So that was about the ongoing negotiations, but it doesn't sound like that was the last conversation. So presumably there are still, I suspect there are going to be talks going on throughout the day, including perhaps bringing in, looping in the two leaders, because even if a deal isn't reached, even if, you know, the two sides go to their respective bosses and say, you know what, we tried, we're just not there, they still have to have a conversation. Because the question then becomes, okay, do we keep talking? Do we, you know, extend that 30-day deadline? Do the tariffs go forth at 12:01 Wednesday morning? How do we handle this from here? So that call, I think, will happen regardless of whether or not an agreement. The other thing that I really think we have to keep in mind here is that while President Trump can sit there in the Oval Office and make pretty sweeping decisions on tariffs and economic policy for his entire country, the prime minister is not so lucky, because some of the key irritants that have been identified by the U.S., I'm thinking of the alcohol ban, but also the limits on some procurement contracts and availability, those are fully within the provincial and territorial jurisdiction, which means it might be Prime Minister Carney on the phone with Donald Trump. But if he doesn't have the buy-in from the premiers, that conversation is not going to go very far, because he simply cannot offer to alleviate all of the concerns the U.S. has, even if he wanted to. So that does make it, I think, a little bit more complicated.
1: What are you hearing inside Ottawa about where things stand? I know there's a lot of moving parts.
2: I'm at a level with you. No one knows anything. I mean, everyone, you can get a wide variety of, there's some people who say, oh yeah, we're close to a deal. It's just a couple of things to work out. But then it turns out the couple of things are like softwood lumber and autos. It's like, ooh, those are pretty big things to work out. Some are suggesting that there's, you know, a 50-50 chance of a deal, which is probably the safest prediction to make, come to think of it. But yeah, it is, not only have these negotiations actually been surprisingly leak-proof as far as the specifics, you've got a little bit of information to come out, but it's mostly kind of informed speculation. It's people, you know, offering their theories on what's happening behind closed doors based on other factors that they've observed. And sometimes that can be accurate, sometimes it isn't. And because things are moving so quickly, I think it really does become very difficult to nail it down. I mean, I'm thinking back to, you know, this time last week, I feel like we almost knew more about what we thought we knew more about what was going on in those negotiations than we do now. So that's kind of, you know, big loaf of salt to be taken when hearing from anyone, particularly given the number of interests that are kind of vested in this.
1: Any possibility at all that 11:59 will strike, or at any time before that, and, you know, we'll extend the deadline? We had the finance minister, Quebec finance minister Éric Girard, in studio in the last hour, and that's one of the things he said. Obviously, they're getting ready for any possibility here in Quebec, but they said, well, you never know. Maybe it's 11:59 or whenever. It's like, oh, well, the deal will be, the deadline will be extended.
2: That is absolutely possible. And we have seen that with Donald Trump before.

0: people, there's sort of mixed opinions on that, with some people pointing out that the whole goal of this 30-day deadline and threatening these 50% tariffs was to force Canada into a deal. So if that was the goal, does an extension make sense? No one seems to know. The other reality here that I think we do have to kind of keep in mind is that these tariffs could have a pretty punitive impact on some American industries and consumers and manufacturers who are already dealing with sectoral tariffs and other, you know, issues relating to the tariffs that are already in place, that might now have to contend with 50% tariffs on Canadian goods that they rely on. Because of that, there's domestic pressure on the president as well to maybe dial back the tariffs in general, mm-hmm. but definitely to consider maybe hitting pause on these ones. So, you know, ultimately, it's kind of a coin toss whether or not what kind of mood President Trump is in and if he's willing to give an extension, or if he wants to, you know, carry it out and use Canada as an example that other countries can see what happens if you don't capitulate to the U.S. in their trading negotiation demands.
1: What might be the most politically explosive elements of these discussions if it's not as favorable for Canada as some might have hoped?
0: Here's the thing, and this is, again, where it gets complicated. Because the prime minister cannot agree to a deal that addresses those major complaints from the U.S. without provincial support, like not for optics, he literally cannot. I think that actually makes it less likely that he would be able to, even if he wanted to, accept a bad deal. Because you've got the provinces, you've got BC, you got Quebec, you got Ontario, three major consumers of, you know, or were major consumers of U.S. alcohol, all saying they want a fair deal for their respective regions or they're not playing ball. If they're not playing ball, a deal isn't going to happen. So I think because of that, that is almost that almost prevents the federal government and Mark Carney from getting into a position where he signs an explosive deal, because he simply can't do it. The explosive elements are not entirely within his control.
1: What do you expect to hear from Conservative leader Pierre Poilievre as this unfolds?
0: You never know. I mean, he's been his party's been highly critical of the way the prime minister has handled the situation to date. They've accused him of offering too many preemptive concessions. They've suggested that he hasn't been taking it seriously. He's at certain points called for, tariff for tariff retaliation, although not clear exactly whether or not that is what he would do if these 50% levies come in force on Wednesday as sort of threatened. I think it's a difficult position to be the leader of the opposition on this file, because in general, Canadians seem to be pretty much aware that the Canadian Prime Minister and Canada are dealing with an extremely volatile and unpredictable president, an administration unlike any others. And because of that, you can't really necessarily expect the standard procedures and techniques to work. So when, you know, if you're an opposition critic and you're saying, well, why didn't you do A, B, and C? The answer is usually because literally the president won't go for that. He loves tariffs, he wants tariffs, and he's not really interested in making a deal. So I think it does get more complicated for the opposition leader in terms of the back and forth between Donald Trump and Mark Carney. Where I suspect we will hear a lot is if there is no deal in place, we're going to hear calls from all of the opposition parties for more support for the industries and the sectors and the workers that are going to be affected. And that is going to be a heavy push, I think.
1: Right. Katie, before you go, this morning we're hearing news that the Parti Québécois pledges not to hold the referendum as long as U.S. President Donald Trump is president. And I bring this up because, of course, as you know, campaign season here in yes. Quebec is starting in the next little while. I'm wondering when federal politicians hear pledges like that or statements that are made by provincial politicians during election campaigns, how do they usually follow these things?
0: You know, I think most federal politicians try very hard not to get involved in provincial campaigns for all sorts of good reasons. I imagine quietly they might feel a definite relief that regardless of what happens in the Quebec election, there's likely no prospect of a referendum within the next couple of years or so. Although I guess Donald Trump will not be in power, you know, while a theoretical Parti Québécois government is still in power. I think it's a bit of a relief. It takes one thing off the list of things to worry about. But beyond that, it's always wise to let these things play out on the provincial level, because you really don't want to weigh into those matters. It can end very poorly for all concerned.
1: All right. Thank you.
0: Have a great day. Bye-bye.
1: Katie O'Malley is a journalist.

0: journalist who writes for iPolitics. 747, here's Lita.
1: They've swept up all the debris, including on the 640, where we had it at the 15. Still busy in that area. It's always busy at that interchange, though, and it's always busy on DeCary North. But now it's especially slow from the Turcotte interchange right down to DeCary interchange. Have not spotted anything along that stretch. So if you do, why don't you call on Star 3 CBC?
0: Thank you. Later on Q, Skyfall is a Montreal-based musical artist and producer who immigrated to Canada from St. Vincent as a child. He grew up to become a key figure in the Montreal hip-hop scene. Here's a song from his album, Lovers Till I'm Gone. This is Her World.

0: That was Skyfall with Her World. He'll be on Q later this morning with guest host Garvey Bailey to talk about how the music he heard growing up contributed to his sound. That is on Q everywhere you get your podcasts, and this morning at 10 o'clock on CBC Radio 1. It is 7:49. Jay Turnbull is back for sports. And Jay, you have some guests with you in studio.
1: Yes, Sean, I have with me Pascal Derry. Good morning.
2: Morning.
1: He's a coach who works with kids involved in obstacle racing. And one of his students, Nicolas Briere.
3: Good morning.
1: Good morning, Nicolas. Nicolas is 15 years old. Coach Pascal Derry, I'll start with you.
2: Sure.
1: What is obstacle racing?
2: Well, it's a big question right off the bat. Mm-hmm. Obstacle sports are like a family of different obstacle disciplines within the realm of the International Federation of Obstacle Sports. So we would mean entail OCR, which is like a Spartan race, Tough Mudder kind of event. Then we've got the Ninja, which is like the Ninja Warrior you can see on TV. There's rather short course, explosive movements, and the rather extraordinary obstacles. You've got the adventure racing. And the hybrid, which is High Rocks or Decafit, that would entail all of the obstacle sports within the family.
1: It's quite a big, pretty complex stuff.
2: It is, and it is complex to organize everything on the international level. As we speak, the World Obstacle Federation is merging with the UIPM, which is the Union Internationale de Pentathlon Moderne, because in LA 2028, it's actually going to be the birthplace of obstacle sports in the Olympic realm. So we have become the fifth discipline within the modern pentathlon, obstacle is.
1: Okay.
2: So we're looking forward to that event in 2 years. I already have my tickets for the men's final, so looking forward to the event.
1: Nicolas, you'll be 17 in 2028, maybe a bit too young to make the Olympics that year, but what do you love about obstacle racing? What is this about the sport that you enjoy?
3: The nature. I love being in nature. The sense of disorienting, like in the forest.
0: Is there a favorite obstacle that you like and that you've become really good at?
3: Monkey bars.
2: Yeah. He's pretty good.
0: Yeah.
2: He's being humble.
0: Do you have a monkey bars technique?
3: There's a lot, but I like the monkey swing.
0: Yeah.
2: That's when you grab a bar with one hand and then try to skip the next one to go to the third one. So that makes you faster through the obstacle.
0: Right.
2: Nicolas is quite good at these types of obstacles.
1: Let's talk about achievements for a second. What is that that's hanging around your neck, Nicolas?
3: The bronze medal for the

0: the 3K team relay.
1: Congratulations. So tell me a bit about this event. Where were you competing? It was overseas in Ireland.
0: Yeah.
1: What was going on?
0: We were in Limerick. It's in the race course of Limerick. And we had three disciplines. The 100 meter, that was a sprint of obstacles. A 400, that was more running, but almost the same amount of obstacle. And there's a 3K, that is a bit of obstacle, but really a lot of running in the nature, in the mud.
1: In the mud.
0: Yeah.
1: Okay. They throw some water at you to make it a little tougher. So yeah. this is a relay. You had a couple of teammates with you?
0: Yeah.
1: Okay. Well, congratulations. Before that, you competed in Sweden.
0: Yeah.
1: Right. So what's it like for you? What's it been like for you to, you're an obstacle racer who travels around the world competing.
0: It's really fun. It's a good experience to travel around the world to do sports.
1: Okay. So we know your monkey bars are your favorite. What is the hardest part on the obstacle course for you? Is there a part there that you just do not like?
0: Steep hills.
2: The elevation.
1: I don't see many people saying that steep hills would be their favorite, so I get you there. That makes sense. Running up steep hills, yeah, that wouldn't be very fun. So, Coach Pascal Derry, how popular is this sport becoming?
2: It is popular as we speak. It's just not as popular as, per se, traditional sports like hockey or soccer or baseball. It's just still a novel sport. It's still in the infancy of organization. But if you take, for example, Spartan Race or Tough Mudder, these promoters have 10, if not hundreds of thousands of participants, customers around the globe. So it is quite popular. I can also remind the Ninja Warrior television show on NBC, which is a great success. And it's just growing as part of popular culture. It's just a matter of integrating the sport into the culture. And I think that coming LA 2028, that's going to be like the nucleus of that transformation into popular culture.
1: It looks really cool to watch. It's a great spectator sport. So your gym is called Compra, correct?
2: Yeah, the gym in St. Julie is called Compra Bootcamp.
1: Mm-hmm.
2: And the obstacle study program I've initiated with Nico, who's part of our first cohort back in 2024, is proposed through the Mortagne High School in Boucherville.
1: The sport concentration school there in Boucherville.
2: Yeah, absolutely. So our athletes, like Nico, train with us every afternoon of the school year, so from Monday to Friday. So he's a bit humble, but he actually really, really worked hard to get to Sweden and Ireland. And we're really proud of what he performed. Just him as a human being is what we're looking for in our athletes. So it's not per se to push the performance, but the development of these young individuals. And Nicolas is a proud example of how well a human can become through the hardships of obstacle sports. And just to see him grow through the program and to see him at his young age being able to travel to Sweden and to Ireland and being able to bring his own coach with him, which I appreciate a lot.
3: That's great.
2: But just to see him experience these things makes us really happy, because that's gift he's going to bring with him for the rest of his life. Those are life-changing experiences, to be able to perform on an international level with all the pressure and all the fun, in a way, to experiment and experience this in novel countries. I mean, Ireland is a bit of a culture shock, but Sweden was maybe a little bit more with the language stuff. So for them to be able to travel and then deal with the delays of the flights, the turnovers, and be able to perform in these scenarios, for me, it's just a win in itself. For me, all of our athletes are gold medals in a way.
1: Nico, have you ever heard so many compliments thrown at you in your life? He's Let me ask you. Olympics in 2028, maybe a bit of a stretch, but are the Olympics something you're thinking about now a bit more seriously? I know you're only 15 years old, but still.
0: Yeah, but it's pentathlon, so I don't do the other disciplines of this sport. So maybe I could, but it's pricey, so.
1: How do you...

0: you balance your sport with your schooling? Your mother's there behind you, and you got to be careful with your answer here. What comes first for you? Is it your grades or is it your athletic accomplishments?
1: School first, but I have time for sports.
0: Great answer. Great answer with a mother right there. Beautiful.
2: What's training like in terms of, training for strength, but also training for cardio as well? How do you balance the two?
3: Yeah, that's my challenge, right? So I've worked for the past 20, 25 years as a coach in a plurality of disciplines, mainly obstacle sports, but karate and professional wrestling. That might be surprising, but that was my main challenge when I came up with the program. First, how do I keep the interest of growing teenagers? Because that's a challenge in itself, right? Daily. And how may I elicit the progression of many athletic variables and within the same framework? So that was a challenge in itself. And I think that the program is still growing. This will be our fourth year, but when I see evolutions like Nicholas's or our other athletes, I think we're doing good. Always room for improvement, right? Because like you said, you have to work on the strength, you have to work on the endurance, but you also have to work on the technical abilities, the coordination, because Ninja is maybe 90% hand-eye coordination. I mean, it's going pretty fast. You're running 100 meters of like maybe 8 to 9 obstacles, and I think the world record is about around 24 seconds. So you don't have time to think, you have to react.
0: Incredible. Nico Briere and Pascal Derry, thank you so much for coming in. Congratulations, Nico, on your achievement and all the success going forward.
2: All the best. Thank you. Here's Rowan.
4: Good morning. We've got some breaking news. The PQ leader, Paul Saint-Pierre-Plamondon, is promising not to hold an independence referendum before the end of Trump's final second mandate. We'll have more on that coming up.
5: And we've got delays right now. Metropolitan, this is the hot spot, all the way from Anjou to the DeCary Interchange.
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6: This is World Report. Good morning, I'm Mike Wise. Prime Minister Carney says last-minute trade talks with the United States are delicate and intense. If no deal is made by tomorrow, Washington will slap new 50% tariffs on a range of Canadian goods, from honey to hockey sticks. We know Carney spoke with U.S. President Donald Trump by phone yesterday. We do not know the details of their conversation. Joining us to help fill in the blanks, the CBC's Rafi Bujakanian is in Ottawa. So Rafi, where do talks stand right now?
7: Mike, we just got word from our colleagues at Radio-Canada. New meetings are expected today between Canadian and American negotiators with the goal of reaching a deal before these new tariffs kick in. There could also be a call between Prime Minister Mark Carney and U.S. President Donald Trump, a second one. If there is no agreement, Canada is facing a whole slew of new tariffs, higher than any implemented so far by Trump. Now, this round of talks between Carney's top man in Washington, Canada-U.S. Trade Relations Minister Dominic LeBlanc, and his American counterpart Jameson Greer, has been longer, more involved. LeBlanc has been in Washington for more than a week now. Any further talks would have to iron out the sticking points. We know the U.S. is unhappy about the ban on sales of American liquor in place in most provinces here. And we know the Canadian side has been trying to get them to substantially reduce or get rid of existing tariffs on those sectors like steel, aluminum, auto, and softwood lumber.
6: Okay, so we're looking for updates. If the clock strikes 12 and nothing has been signed, what happens next?
7: Well, presumably those new tariffs could kick in immediately, though, of course, over the course of the last year, we've also seen occasions where this frankly unpredictable president has threatened levies and then not gone through with them. Think of his recent musings over Canadian wildfire smoke blowing into the U.S., for example. Could Canada escalate if Trump holds true to his word? We know that when the prime minister met with his provincial and territorial counterparts last month, he asked for ideas for retaliation. And he's also told the media he has plans for any

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1: It is 8:10. It is Tuesday, August 18th. I'm Sean Henry, your host here on Daybreak. Clouds are moving in. We're sitting at 19 degrees, partly cloudy skies in Montreal. It's 17, mostly cloudy skies in Morin Heights, 17 degrees and mostly cloudy in Hemmingford. Coming up this half hour, Montreal's blue-collar workers are threatening to disrupt September's cycling championships. It's their latest pressure tactics against the city. We'll hear from their union rep heading up their contract negotiations. That is coming up in just a moment. First, over to Lita Polson, who's looking at the morning commute.
2: And it's not bad. It's a nice commute. You have to watch out for all the orange cones that are scattered around, including along Vio and Saint-Zotique. Vio's shut down before a water main rehabilitation between Beaubien-Bélanger and Saint-Zotique between 36th and 38th Ave. And people are telling me it's very busy in that area. And by the way, if you want Notre-Dame too, that also has some rehabilitation going on along the stretch. So Bonbonnière is where you're first going to start to break.
1: And don't forget, there are now reserved bus lanes on a couple of stretches of Notre-Dame. I haven't seen exactly how the buses merge in because it's in the center lane of Notre-Dame. So I haven't seen how the buses merge in, but they're there. And people have to respect them. And it'll give the buses that use Notre-Dame a little bit more breathing room and time to get to their destination, to get people on those buses to their destinations a little faster. Just a little, because at some point they have to merge back into heavy traffic.
2: Exactly.
1: Voilà. Rowan Kennedy is here with news headlines.
3: Good morning, Sean. We've got some breaking news to tell you about. The Parti Québécois promising not to hold a referendum if Donald Trump is still president. The leader, Paul Saint-Pierre Plamondon, posting on social media today saying the unpredictability of the Trump administration would harm the referendum process and the quality of the debate on the future of Quebec. So a major announcement from the PQ, which was previously holding a referendum in the first term, a major promise in the election this fall. So we'll have to see where that goes. And we'll be gathering some reaction and watching for developments on
1: this story. Absolutely. I know we'll see how the

0: political conversation evolves around that and how it plays out on the campaign trail. Because that's something, again, as you said, the UAE promised in the first term, no matter what. So we'll see how that all plays out. Election season almost upon us, Rowan. Thank you. It is 8:12, a mix of sun and cloud for Montreal and a high of about 26 degrees. With the humidex, it will feel like 31. Morton Heights, a mix of sun and cloud. There's a 30% chance of showers this afternoon and a high of 24 degrees. With the humidex, it will feel like 29. 8:12, Montreal's blue-collar workers are ramping up their negotiation pressure tactics. They're threatening to strike during the upcoming UCI Road World Cycling Championships. The union accuses the city of outsourcing work to private companies ahead of the competition instead of using its members. Pierre-Guy Sylvestre is the blue-collar union's representative at the negotiation table and is joining us on the line this morning. Thanks for joining us.
1: Good morning. Thanks.
0: Why did you decide to target this event?
1: Well, it's an international event, and we want an international view on our demand, because we're at a moment with the city of Montreal where the city of Montreal is only offering impoverishment for our members, and we think it's a good moment to tell the world what's going on in the city.
0: How would a strike affect the international competition?
1: You know, the first thing we want to say is that currently now, right now, we have road workers from the blue collars that are working. There are some private businesses that are working too, but right now our blue collars are working and they will still be working this month. So we have 30 days before we can do the exercise of the strike. The only thing is that we're not giving the news that this is a strike notice. We don't want to go on strike. What we want is to go back to the bargaining table and have a good agreement. That's the thing. So we don't want to disrupt the international event. We just want to be heard. We have 30 days and we think we can reach an agreement.
0: You don't want to disrupt the tournament, but you might.
1: We might do it, yes. But, you know, like doing a strike is never fun for the workers. It's not fun for the population. That's not the goal. What we want is we want to put pressure, and it's all it's a legal framework. We want to put pressure on the city because we think that they have only offered once. Like what they're offering right now is offering impoverishment to our members, because what they're offering is under the inflation. And you know that we had a lot of inflation in 2022, 2023, 6%, 4%. So right now, we're already impoverished. So what the city has to give us is something that's going to increase our salary at the level of the inflation and a bit more, because we deserve a bit more than the inflation.
0: You were saying that there are private companies working right now, the city workers, blue-collar workers, also working right now to prepare for this event. Are they working alongside each other? Are they working on separate phases or projects? How is that all playing out?
1: Well, they're all working on the roads, because what we fear, and that's what we were saying in our press release, what we fear is that the city might not be ready. And we think that they should put the efforts where it's necessary. They have to respect their workers. They have to go back to the table, to the bargaining table. We have to reach an agreement. And then we're all going to put our efforts into making this city better and to making sure that the cycling event is going to be ready.
0: But if they're not ready right now, it's August 18th, and if they're not ready and they have to get ready and they have to ramp up whatever it is, they need do what they need to do to get ready, why shouldn't they try to make that happen?
1: I don't know. Maybe they have other priorities, but that's why we're using our legal means to be heard. And we thank you to have some interest in our fight, because this is a fight for fight against inflation. And that's a fight that all the workers are doing right now in Quebec with the QP members, and especially for the 301 local, for the Blue Collars of Montreal. So we're pretty sure, because we have dates like 25 and the 26th of August, we're going back to the bargaining table. We just hope that these days are going to be productive and that we're going to reach an agreement. That's our main objective.
0: Did the city try to get your workers to do all of the work before it turned to private contractors?
1: Well, they kind of offered us to do more work, but the problem is that they were not organizing their demands. And we noticed that they had already given

0: given a contract to the private company. So it's a bit strange as an attitude. It's like if they wanted to offer us something, but then they didn't want to offer if we refused to commit to other engagements. So
1: what were they offering specifically? Out of curiosity, what were they offering specifically that didn't sit well with you?
0: Well, I don't want, we don't want to negotiate in the public eye, but

0: pressure tactics. For example, we can have letter of understanding. We stopped to have a letter of understanding like a year ago. There was a soft pressure tactic. So that's kind of this that was bargained. But we said we have to reach an agreement on a few monetary points, like on the salary. And they didn't even give us one sign, a positive sign that the negotiation would be better with the salary. Like right. they didn't send us a sign that they would increase the salary.
1: Yeah. I was talking more about just again, the preparation for this event in terms of how they managed the work and how they divided up the work. And I was asking if they tried to get, if they tried to come to you first and try to get you to do all of the work before going to the private. That was more my question.
0: Yes. Well, that's, we thought they came to us and asked us to do all the work, but the reality was a bit different. So it's like we felt a bit trapped by this offer.
1: Okay.
0: And
1: what were they right offering?
0: We're denouncing. Well, I don't want to negotiate in the public eye, but okay. What we can say is that we know they told us that it would cost 2 to 3 times more with the private companies. That's the news. But you know, maybe the city, we're waiting for answers from the city. And right now they're not answering nothing, even to the journalists. Mm-hmm. So we're a bit confused about their attitude.
1: What are you hearing from workers in reaction to this latest move and the possibility of a strike?
0: Our workers are tired. They're fed up of this negotiation. But there's one thing that is sure. All of them, they want a fair wage increase. Mm-hmm. That's what they want. And they're going to be patient. They trust us. And for the union, 99% of the bargaining table is finished. The non-monetary is finished. Like we're done with it. Like we have a lot of deals that we think we can present a very good deal if we finally solve the salary problem. So they trust us and they're going to follow us. And we're doing a tour. We see our members pretty much like 3 or 4 days per week. We go in the garages and the workshops and the parks. We meet our members and we have a great solidarity. So we're going to continue like that. But we're not going to give up and we're not going to present a salary increase that's going to impoverish our members.
1: And while all that is happening, Pierre-Guy Sylvestre, what do your workers do in terms of preparing for this event specifically? Are they generally assigned to one area, one borough? Can they move around? How does that work?
0: Well, you have it's in every borough of the city, many boroughs, like Park Avenue, you have Notre Dame. Mm-hmm. Yesterday, we were more like in the west. We went to visit. We posted some pictures of the workers doing the job. What they're doing is like resurfacing the roads. Mm-hmm. So they're making sure that all the cracks are repaired, so there's no accident. And that's mainly what they're doing. But there's a lot to do still. But we think like if everybody is like work hard, like our members work, yeah, like that we're gonna be ready. But I think the city of Montreal has to put some efforts on the bargaining table and they have to offer us a great salary increase.
1: Thanks for joining us this morning.
0: Thank you very much.
1: That was Pierre-Guy Sylvestre, the union representative for Montreal's Blue Collar Workers Union. It is 8:21. Here's Lita.
2: With more, actually, noise coming in from the South Shore over the Mercier Bridge, problem just at the merge with the 20. So what's happening is the bridge itself is in good shape for you. It's just on the Montreal side where you'll run into a little bit of volume. Still great over the RM. I actually checked it on the Champlain Bridge again because I'm pretty focused on a delay that we have over on the South Shore side with the 10. That is from the Milan area to the start of the span. Opens up on the bridge. It's fine, actually, on the Montreal side, with the exception of the ongoing work that they're doing at the Bonaventure area.
1: Noted. Thank you. It is 8:22. We're sitting at 19 degrees. Partly cloudy skies in Montreal at 17. Mostly cloudy in Morin Heights at 17. Also mostly cloudy in Hemingford. There's plenty of talk about e-scooters these days. They've drawn the attention of pediatricians in Canada who say they're seeing an increase in serious injuries because of them. It's not the first time wheeled devices have been in the headlines. Rollerblades were all the rage in the 1990s. So let's go back in time to August 1995 when CBC aired a story about a city divided over inline skates.
3: They're the latest.

0: latest in urban transportation and recreation, but they're still trying to find their niche in the urban traffic jam. Should inline skates roll on the sidewalk, or should they be allowed on the street?
1: If they're not reckless, then let it be. I think it's a discretionary thing.
2: Take up too much space.
3: In Toronto, the issues boil down to one question. Are inline skates toys or are they vehicles? Right now, a city bylaw classifies them as toys, which means that at least legally, you can't use inline skates on the street.
4: Are they a toy or are they a vehicle?
5: I use them as a vehicle as the best way to get around the city.
0: These new parents say walking their twins on the sidewalk is terrifying with skaters on the pavement. Nicole Frigoli says inline skates don't belong on sidewalks or streets.
2: It doesn't run on any gas or anything, so how can it be a vehicle? You know, it's a toy. You buy it in a toy store or a sports store.
0: Inline skates, like skateboards before them, won't disappear from the urban landscape. And some say that's a blessing, because skates don't need gasoline.
6: The future of large urban areas is not the automobile. The future is the automobile getting smaller and sharing the road with other things.
0: Police agree and say the current bylaw isn't appropriate. They want inline skaters, who often move faster than bicycles, to stay on the street, off sidewalks.
7: They're going to be here, they're going to be here to stay, so let's change the bylaw to accommodate what we're looking at. Putting rollerblades on a sidewalk is not safe.
0: While inline skating's hugely popular, lawmakers are reacting. Vancouver forbids skaters to use roads. Montreal has banned skaters from the downtown core. For now, lawmakers here are trying to find a compromise that would legally allow skaters into the urban traffic mix. Lorne Madelon, CBC News, Toronto.
8: And that story aired on CBC television in August 1995 when reporters boldly declared that inline skates won't disappear from the urban landscape. And they have disappeared somewhat, although I did see a rollerblader in LaSalle yesterday. So yeah, a rollerblader was on Newman going along. Everything looked fine.
9: Going at a good clip,
8: yeah,
9: too.
8: So there you go. You see fewer. And I rollerbladed for a while. I didn't particularly, I tried it. I stuck to bike paths when I was, I lived in Windsor when I was doing it. I don't know. I fell and that was the end of it.
9: I prefer a specialty area where you can. So I feel safer that way, but I'm just not that good at it. So
8: yeah, I wasn't very good at it either. I tried. I did really give it a try, but I just fell, scraped my
9: ankle. Ouch. Did you have all the padding on?
8: I had everything. I had everything.
9: The knee pads and everything.
8: I had
9: like
8: everything
9: that.
8: On, but
9: still
8: just
9: scraped.
8: I got back on, but then with time, you just sort of like, whatever. Never mind. I could walk. I could just as easily walk along the bike path or walk along the path and enjoy the day that way.
9: Some people are really good at it.
8: Yeah.
9: But I just never actually was accomplished at it.
8: Exactly. Thank you, Lita. 826, Montreal's Own Marcy has a new album out. It's called Mask Lady and Late Night Girls. Here is Butterfly Sticker.

0: That was Marcy with a butterfly sticker. It is 8:20. Coming up on The Current, experts say the Alberta referendum is not just a political issue, but a national security issue. They say there's evidence of a Russian foreign influence online and overt American influence. Guest host Lindsay Duncombe speaks with Brian McQuinn, co-director of the Center for Artificial Intelligence, Data and Conflict at the University of Regina, and security consultant Patrick Lennox, former director of intelligence with the RCMP. That's coming up on The Current right after the 8:30 news. Jay Turnbull, looking at the day in sports.
1: Sean, Alexis Sanchez was on the pitch yesterday training with Montreal Impact, and CF Montreal is having a press conference today with Mr. Sanchez. We'll hear from him later on this morning.

0: 829, a mix of sun and cloud for Montreal and a high of 26 degrees. Humidex 31. A few clouds this evening, increasing cloudiness overnight and a low of 17. Morne Heights, a mix of sun and cloud. There's a 30% chance of showers this afternoon and a high of 24. Humidex 29. A few clouds this evening, increasing cloudiness overnight. You might see some fog as well and a low of about 15 degrees. A mix of sun and cloud for for Hemingford. High of 27 degrees. Humidex 31. Have a great day. Here's Lita.
1: And I thought we were going to have a perfect morning with an accident. Three vehicles involved. It's over the Jadewime Bridge. The backup is on the 15th South, just towards the Blainville area. That's why you're caught. But also on the other side, due to curiosity, it's backing up from St. Rose over the Jadewime Bridge.

0: This is CBC News. Good morning, it's 8:30. I'm Rowan Kennedy with your CBC News from Montreal. And we begin with breaking news. The Parti Québécois is promising not to hold a referendum as long as U.S. President Donald Trump is in office. Leader Paul Saint-Pierre Plamondon making the announcement this morning. He's still committed to consulting Quebecers on independence, but late in a first term. Jana Bedoso has that story.
1: Paul Saint-Pierre Plamondon says the unpredictability of the Trump administration would harm the referendum process and the quality of debate on the future of Quebec. The Parti Québécois leader took to social media this morning as he gears up for the provincial election campaign. He says his priorities will be on homelessness and tackling the decline in French and Quebec culture. He also wants to rebuild trust in Quebec institutions and increase Quebecers' purchasing power. He blamed the CAQ government for what he called 8 years of inaction and mismanagement. Plamondon writes, "I believe independence is the only solution for Quebec to realize its full potential." And he's still committed to consulting Quebecers on independence in his first term if elected premier this fall. But he says that won't happen before the end of Donald Trump's second mandate in January 2029. Jennifer Doso, CBC News, Montreal.
0: Quebec's finance minister, Éric Girard, says the province is prepared for any outcome ahead of potentially devastating U.S. tariffs coming into effect, tonight. Canada could face 50% levies on liquor, dairy, and hundreds of other goods starting tonight. If no agreement is reached with the U.S., Girard said he wouldn't be surprised if the deadline was pushed, remains concerned about what this could mean for Canada and Quebec.
2: Well, the concern is that at some point when the price increases are too high, the demand breaks up. If these tariffs apply solely to Canada, well, that other countries do replace us as a source of import for the U.S. market, and therefore we lose completely the access. And therefore, these negotiations are important.
0: Girard says he has confidence in Ottawa's negotiators, but added Quebec has a responsibility to be ready. In other news, a 41-year-old woman is dead after a suspected stabbing in the borough of Villeray-Saint-Michel Park extension. Montreal police say it happened in an apartment on 39th Street near Paul Corbeil Street around 2:25 yesterday afternoon. A 911 call reported a man and a woman injured. Paramedics found the woman unresponsive. She was confirmed dead at the scene. A 35-year-old man was transported to hospital for stab wounds. Police say he's in

0: critical condition and a suspect in the investigation. They're treating it as a homicide, the 16th of the year on the territory. Over the weekend, another woman was killed under similar circumstances in the same borough, Saint-Michel. Police say the suspect in that case is the woman's partner, and he's still in hospital. A lawyer is fighting for the Quebec government to make the oath to the king mandatory again. The National Assembly unanimously voted to end the oath of allegiance back in 2022. They argued it wasn't up to the British monarchy to manage Quebec's legislature, but Lawrence David argues that move illegally bypassed the Canadian Constitution, which says members of parliament must pledge an oath to the king. University of Ottawa professor says it could threaten the validity of future provincial laws.
1: So after the election, the politicians elected to the National Assembly will be required to take the oath, except that under this law, they will not be doing so. And in our view, this causes significant problems. And all of the laws that will be passed by the National Assembly will have no legal effect because the people who voted on them were not entitled to legally sit in the National Assembly at all.
0: David's challenge of the law was officially filed in Quebec Superior Court last Monday. And finally, there's been a 30% jump in the number of rejection notices for applicants to cégeps in the Quebec City area. The institutions are grappling with a growing number of applications for a fixed amount of space. Sarah Kate Dallaire reports.
2: Il y a plus de demandes, donc c'est sûr qu'il y a également plus de refus.
3: There's more demand, so more refusals, says Marie-Claude Côté. She is the general director of Quebec City's Regional Admission Service. The organization reports over 1,100 refusals this year, versus approximately 800 last year at the Sainte-Foy, Garneau, and Limoilou cégeps. Côté blames the lack of space. The cégep de Lévis is also at full capacity, with enrollment reaching highs dating back nearly 25 years. The cégep's director of studies, Isabelle Tremblay, says they had to make adjustments.
4: On a relocalisé certaines activités dans nos locaux.
3: We had to relocate activities in other classrooms and office spaces, she says. In a written statement, Quebec's Higher Education Minister's office says increasing number of college students is good news, but also a challenge when it comes to capacity. They say they're working on solutions, including Mérissy College's potential integration into the public college network. There's also a call for interest to establish a service point in Portneuf, a 45-minute drive west of Quebec City.
5: À ce moment-là, faire un autre choix.
3: Andréanne Stewart is Garneau cégep's head of communications. She contends students can apply for another program or at another institution if they were refused their first choice. Sarah Kate Dallaire, CBC News, Quebec City.
0: And that was your CBC News. And for more news anytime, you can go to cbc.ca/Montreal. And now for another look at the roads, here's Lita Poulsen.
6: It's a very nice morning, easy in most areas, but there are still a few incidents and they're causing severe traffic jams, including on the 15 South or Laurentian South. As you make your way from Blainville, actually you'll begin to break at that point over the Jardin-Ouimet Bridge. Major accident blocking one of the center lanes. And at this point, emergency vehicles are also blocking the right-hand side too. It's making it very difficult to merge from the 640 onto the 15. And it's also very busy in the northbound side, and that is due to curiosity, but it's backing up past St. Rose. It's very busy too on the 15 South, Laurentian South after the Médéric-Martin Bridge from above Côte d'Arthur on and off down and onto the Metropolitan. The Met has been busy all morning long from almost the Anjou Interchange on and off straight through the Decarie Interchange.
0: Thanks a lot, Lita. Here's your weather for Montreal today. Mix of sun and cloud. The high is 26. Humidex 31. Tonight, a few clouds with a low of 17. Quebec City today. Mix of sun and cloud. The high 25. Humidex 30. Tonight, a few clouds and low 14. Sherbrooke today. Mix of sun and cloud. High 24. Humidex 30. Tonight, a few clouds and low 13. Finally, Gaspé today. Mainly sunny. The high 23. Tonight, chance of rain. Low 14.

0: 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The Tragically Hip, a national celebration, a defining cultural moment. 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The CBC News is next. Coming up in an hour, it's Q.
1: Hannah Mankind broke out globally with his 2024 hit, Big Dogs, but his story started much earlier, at open mics in Kerala. His latest record is called Monsoon Season, and he'll be here to talk about putting Indian hip-hop on the map.
2: This is CBC News. Good morning, it's 9 o'clock. I'm Rowan Kennedy with your CBC News from Montreal. The Parti Québécois is promising not to hold a referendum as long as U.S. President Donald Trump is in office. Leader Paul Saint-Pierre Plamondon announcing the news this morning. He says he's still committed to consulting Quebecers on independence in a first mandate. Jenna Bedoso has more.
3: Paul Saint-Pierre Plamondon says the unpredictability of the Trump administration would harm the referendum process and the quality of debate on the future of Quebec. The Parti Québécois leader took to social media this morning as he gears up for the provincial election campaign. He says his priorities will be on homelessness and tackling the decline in French and Quebec culture. He also wants to rebuild trust in Quebec institutions and increase Quebecers' purchasing power. He blamed the CAQ government for what he called 8 years of inaction and mismanagement. Plamondon writes, "I believe independence is the only solution for Quebec to realize its full potential." And he's still committed to consulting Quebecers on independence in his first term, if elected premier this fall. But he says that won't happen before the end of Donald Trump's second mandate in January 2029. Jennifer Doso, CBC News, Montreal.
2: In other news, one of the biggest questions about the new Churchill Falls Agreement between Quebec and Newfoundland and Labrador is whether or not it survives the Quebec provincial election. A Quebec engineering professor thinks there's a good chance. François Bouffard from McGill University, he's an electrical engineering professor. He says the deal is good for Quebec. It would also, he says, be almost impossible for any incoming government to tear up.
4: In Newfoundland, in the last election, Premier Wakeham was ready to get rid of the 2024 MOU, and by a little bit of tweaks here and there, it was possible to reach an agreement. And I think it's going to be the case for the Parti Québécois. They will have to come to their senses.
2: Bouffard says the deal is a marriage of reason that needed to happen. The PQ has previously insinuated they'd renegotiate the deal. In a statement yesterday, it said if the agreement is beneficial for Quebec, then the Parti Québécois government will have an interest in maintaining it. And finally, the City of Montreal is looking at 7 proposals from the main French school service center for additional space needed. The CSSDM proposals include 2 developments on the old Blue Bonnet site and on the site of the former Molson Brewery near downtown Montreal. If the space is judged necessary, the city has to acquire or transfer land to the school service center. The only project rejected was in park extension, according to documents filed at the borough. The

administration deemed the request premature and it wants more information given limited space available in the densely populated area of Park Extension. City remains open to discussing an expansion project on the site of the Barclay School. It's also asking the CSSDM to look into extra space in English Montreal school board systems or sites in adjacent neighborhoods. And that was your CBC News. And for more news anytime, you can go to cbc.ca/Montreal.

0: Now, Lita Paulson has another look at the traffic.
1: Thank you so much, Ron. It's very quiet now. In most areas, you're going to find a couple of traffic jams, including on 15 South. Still very heavy from the Blainville area down to a big cleanup going on over the Jardin-Ouimé Bridge from an earlier accident. I do want to mention, though, the REM, the Metro, the EXO trains, they're all working normal schedules. And it is very busy right now on DeCary also as you pass through on the 15 northbound from De Verandrie down to a problem at Côte Saint-Luc off to the right-hand side. And as a matter of fact, we do have delays further on DeCary. No reason for it other than volume, and that is from Van Horn right through the DeCary interchange. And if you do plan on heading over to the South Shore, we have the 207 overpass that will have a closure right now as until 4 p.m. this afternoon with only one lane per direction beneath the overpass.
0: Thanks, Lita. Taking a look at the weather in Montreal today, a mix of sun and cloud with a high of 26, humidex 31, UV index 7 or high. Tonight, a few clouds with increasing cloudiness before morning and the low 17. Quebec City today, a mix of sun and cloud, the high is 25, humidex 30, UV index 7 or high. A few clouds tonight and the low is 14. Sherbrooke today, a mix of sun and cloud, the high 24, humidex 30. Tonight, a few clouds with fog possible overnight, the low 13 degrees.
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3: In my opinion, the cryptocurrency industry represents the largest Ponzi scheme in history. The fact that it has roped in tens of millions of Americans from all walks of life, as well as hundreds of millions of people worldwide, should be of concern to us all.
2: That was actor Ben McKenzie testifying to a U.S. Senate committee in December 2022. It was just days after Sam Bankman-Fried, the CEO of FTX cryptocurrency exchange, was charged with fraud and money laundering. So why is Ben McKenzie speaking out about cryptocurrency? He's best known for his roles on screen, probably most recognized for playing Ryan Atwood on The OC. But during the pandemic, when a friend suggested he invest in cryptocurrency, he became a skeptic instead. Since then, he's investigated the industry, getting the ear of politicians, writing a book, and now releasing a documentary called Everyone is Lying to You for Money. Ben McKenzie, good morning.
4: Good morning.
2: I want to start where this all began. Why didn't you take your friend's advice and invest in crypto? What held you back?
4: A lot of us have a friend who we love dearly, but we would never take financial advice from. And that for me is my friend Dave. He had actually encouraged me to invest in an obscure stock years ago, right when I was making a little money on the OC, and I put a little money into it. He put some money into it, and we promptly lost most of the money. He wasn't scamming me. He was, got a bad stock tip. And so when Dave came back to me, I said, Dave, I'm not going to buy crypto, but what is it? And he couldn't answer basic questions about what it is and how it worked. And, I have a degree in economics, from university. And so I just became fascinated by it. And once I was interested, I couldn't stop thinking about it.
2: It's one thing to choose not to put your money into crypto, but you've gone so much further. Why have you thrown yourself into being so vocal about this?
4: It was a slow process. It started out of the pandemic when there wasn't that much for actors to do. So it started perhaps from boredom and not a midlife crisis, but a desire to mix things up for myself professionally. So that's probably how it started. It's become something that I am deeply passionate about because I think the combination of the general public's lack of knowledge about crypto, which is completely understandable.

0: than he was on trying to buy political influence. He was a smart investor, and investing in political influence was going to help him pass legislation favorable to the cryptocurrency industry and his company.
1: And then in June, Sam Bankman-Fried applied for a pardon from Donald Trump. What was your reaction to seeing that?
0: Probably the least surprising thing ever.
1: Yeah.
0: When Sam, before Sam was arrested, he was writing in his journal,

0: Good morning, it's 9:30. I'm Rowan Kennedy from the Montreal Newsroom. Here's a look at your Environment Canada weather forecast for the day. Montreal today, a mix of sun and cloud. The high is 26, humidex 31, UV index 7 or high. Tonight, a few clouds with increasing cloudiness before morning and the low is 17. Quebec City today, a mix of sun and cloud. The high is 25, humidex 30, UV index 7 or high. Tonight, a few clouds and low 14. Sherbrooke today, a mix of sun and cloud. The high is 24, humidex 30, UV index 7 or high. A few clouds tonight with fog possible overnight. The low is 13. Saint-Jérôme today, a mix of sun and cloud. High 25, humidex 31, UV index 7 or high. A few clouds tonight with increasing cloudiness overnight. Might see some fog as well. The low 14. Val-d'Or today, increasing cloudiness with a few showers beginning this afternoon. Risk of thunderstorms as well late this afternoon. The high is 23, humidex 26, UV index 5 or moderate. Tonight, a few showers. Showers then mainly cloudy with a 40% chance of showers and a risk of thunder. Early this evening, the low 13. Sept-Îles clearing this morning, the high 21, humidex 26, UV index 6 or high. Tonight, increasing cloudiness, 30% chance of showers overnight, the low 14. And finally, looking at Gaspé today, mainly sunny with strong winds this morning. The high is 23, humidex 28, UV index 6 or high. Tonight, increasing cloudiness with a chance of rain showers overnight. The low is 14 degrees. That was your Environment Canada weather forecast. For more news anytime, you can go to cbc.ca/Montreal.
1: I'm Lindsay Duncombe, and you're listening to The Current. This summer, we've been bringing you the best of CBC podcasts. Today, we continue with the cult queen of Canada. A tiny town in Saskatchewan is shattered when a QAnon influencer and her cult occupy an abandoned school. In yesterday's episode, the conflict moved to the ballot box, setting the stage for a dramatic mayoral election that could see the town taken over. Here is episode 5, Election Day.
2: It sometimes feels like the deeper I get into the story of Richmond, the further I get from the story of Romana Didolo and her cult. It can feel like the presence of the Queen is incidental to the simmering local grievances that have the town divided.
3: So
2: that's why I need you to meet Sarah.
3: Got this. I'm loving my hair since I got here.
4: Oh, right.
3: My family, not so much.
2: Sarah and I met up to talk because of something that happened to her dad.
5: Yeah. And so how long has he lived in Richmond?
6: For 12 years.
5: And what brought him here?
6: I'm pretty sure it's the price.
2: Sarah's dad moved to Richmond for an affordable retirement. We're not using his name or her real name to protect her father's privacy at her request. He spent his first years in Richmond on his own. Sarah says he had a tough time finding community in town. Then he got sick.
6: And he was not doing well. His health was getting worse because he has really progressed MDS, which is leukemia.
2: He lost weight, was weak and tired. Sarah worried about her father from afar. She and her husband were living a few provinces

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6: Hannu Mankind broke out globally with his 2024 hit Big Dogs, but his story started much earlier at open mics in Kerala. His latest record is called Monsoon Season, and he'll be here to talk about putting Indian hip hop on the map.
7: This is CBC News. Good morning, it's 10 o'clock. I'm Rowan Kennedy with your CBC News from Montreal. The Parti Québécois leader says if elected, he will not hold a referendum before a change in government in the U.S. Paul St-Pierre Plamondon says the unpredictability of the Trump administration would harm the vote process in Quebec and hurt debate on the province's future. In a post on social media, he says he still intends to consult Quebecers on the matter in a first term, but Quebecers will not go to the polls if Trump is still in office, he says. We're 14 hours away from a deadline for Canada and the U.S. to reach a trade agreement and avoid threatened 50% tariffs on a range of Canadian goods. Sources tell Radio Canada negotiators from both sides will meet again today in Washington. Rafi Bujikanyan looks at what could happen if there isn't a deal.
8: Presumably, those new tariffs could kick in immediately, though over the course of the last year, we've also seen occasions where this frankly unpredictable president has threatened levies and then not gone through with them. Think of his recent musings over Canadian wildfire smoke blowing into the U.S., for example. Could Canada escalate if Trump holds true to his word? We know that when the prime minister met with his provincial and territorial counterparts last month, he asked for ideas for retaliation, and he's also told the media he has plans for any situation that may arise. Rafi Bujikanyan, CBC News, Ottawa.
7: Canadians aren't the only ones waiting to hear what might happen before the deadline. American business owners buying Canadian products are bracing themselves for another hit. Rihanna Schmuck reports.
9: At this point, Julia Holman's Canadian suppliers are friends. She drove to Quebec from Massachusetts last summer to visit the brothers who make one of her best-selling cheeses and wants to keep their products on her shelves at her specialty food store, Fromaggio Kitchen.
10: At the end of the day, we want to help support them.
9: Holman is waiting to hear whether the Trump administration imposes new 50% levies against hundreds of Canadian goods tomorrow. As the American importer, she's the one who gets the bill. She's managed so far by cutting profits, raising prices, or both. But she says a rate of 50% would eventually be too much to handle.
10: We also have a threshold of what we can handle as a business and what our customers are willing to pay.
9: The new levies would affect a long list of Canadian goods with an estimated value of more than $20 billion. Plus, Holman says, they affect the intangible relationships between importer and exporter. Rihanna Schmunk, CBC News, Washington.
7: Newfoundland and Labrador's provincial government is hailing a hydro deal inked with Quebec and backed by Ottawa as a major windfall, but not everyone is celebrating. As Cameron Kilfoy tells us, critics are asking why the province went back on promises to put the project up to a referendum.
11: Minute one of the election that night, he promised a referendum to let Newfoundlanders and Labradorians know that they would have a say in any deal going forward. It makes it difficult to trust what he says in the future.
12: That's John Hogan, Newfoundland and Labrador's Liberal leader, speaking about Premier Tony Wakeham's decision to no longer hold a referendum on a new Churchill Falls deal. He says he's pleased to see the long-awaited

0: deal on Churchill Falls, but feels it was rushed due to a looming election in Quebec.
1: We certainly hope we didn't give anything away. We'll look forward to reading the details.
0: The new 50-year power deal will see upgrades to the existing Churchill Falls plant, increasing its capacity, the two provinces developing Gull Island and building of a new transmission line. Both Newfoundland and Labrador and Quebec's government hope to finalize a deal by the end of the year. Cameron Kilfoy, CBC News, St. John's.
2: And finally, the federal government is moving to repeal its electric vehicle sales mandate. It would have required EVs to make up 20% of new vehicle sales this year and 100% by 2035. Ottawa says consultations on tougher emissions standards for gas-powered vehicles will begin this fall, with draft regulations targeted for early 2027. Environmental groups say the replacement rules are already behind schedule and warn scrapping the EV mandate could slow the adoption and increase emissions. And that was your CBC News. Taking a look at the Environment Canada weather forecast now. Montreal today, mix of sun and cloud. The high is 26, humidex 31, UV index 7 or high. Increasing cloudiness tonight, the low 17. Quebec City, a mix of sun and cloud today. The high 25, humidex 30. Tonight, a few clouds and low 14. Sherbrooke today, a few clouds with a high of 24, humidex 30. Tonight, same, and the low is 13. Finally, Gaspé today, mainly sunny. The high 23. Tonight, increasing cloudiness, low 14.
3: I'm Garby Bailey, and for Tom Power, welcome to Q. Houston, Texas has spit out some pretty amazing hip-hop, so when India-born rapper Hanu Mankind landed there as a kid, he quickly found that his love of literature and writing could be channeled through hip-hop. One of his videos has racked up over 280 million views. The global superstar dropped by to talk about how Houston and Bangalore collide in his music. Plus, back in 2020, the clubs in the UK couldn't get enough of a tune from Montreal Skyfall. He was getting the attention from folks like the late designer Virgil Abloh. He learned a lot from that time. Now he's here with brand new music today on Q. I want to take you back a little. It's 2024. And Kendrick Lamar's Not Like Us diss track is an anthem. But this is before the Super Bowl, before the flared jeans. And right then, he's at the top of the charts, and something happens. For a moment, arguably the biggest song of the summer is surpassed on Spotify's Global Top 50 by this.

0: That is actually my favorite Sade song. That is from their album Lovers Rock, and that song is called By Your Side. Sade is one of the 2026 inductees into the Rock and Roll Hall of Fame. That is happening later this year. Before that, you heard my conversation on the legacy of Sade Adu and the band Sade with Professor Mark Anthony Neal, DJ Lene Denise, and Tola Oshitelu. That's it for the show today. My name is Alamin Abdul Mahmoud. This is Commotion. We'll see you tomorrow.
1: Good morning. It's 11:30. I'm Simon Nakaneshny with your CBC News headlines for Quebec. Well, it's just hours before a deadline imposed by Donald Trump to slap Canadian exports with another round of punishing tariffs. Trade negotiators on both sides have been meeting regularly over the past week, trying to hammer out a deal to avoid the 50% levies from going into effect tomorrow. According to Radio-Canada sources, new meetings are expected today between the two sides, and Mark Carney and Trump may also speak later today. And the Parti Québécois leader is promising not to hold a referendum before January 20th, 2029. That's the end of Donald Trump's second term as U.S. president. Paul Saint-Pierre Plamondon says he doesn't want the process hijacked by the ups and downs of American politics. The PQ has been leading in the polls just days ahead of the upcoming provincial election campaign, but support for sovereignty has been sagging. Now, taking a look at the weather forecast from Environment Canada in Montreal today, mix of sun and cloud, the high 26, humidex 31, UV index 7 or high. Tonight, a few clouds, increasing cloudiness before morning, the low 17. For Quebec City today, mix of sun and cloud, the high 25. The humidity will make it feel like 30. UV index 7 or high. Tonight, a few clouds, the lows getting down to 14. In Sherbrooke today, a mix of sun and cloud as well, the high 25. Warmer with the humidity, UV index 7 or high. Tonight, a few clouds, the low 13. And for Gaspé today, mainly sunny, the humidex 28, the high 23, UV index 6 or high.
2: You know that sound. Of course you do. It's the ice cream truck. And
3: it doesn't take a lot of amplification or volume to get this timbre to go a long distance and penetrate walls and bounce off flat surfaces so that people can hear it coming.
2: Ah yes, the siren song of the ice cream truck. It can be hard to resist. And that's not an accident.

0: That one is by an AI-generated band, I guess, called Breaking Rust. Stuff like this has been flooding music streaming sites, what industry types call digital service providers, or DSPs. So now one of them, Spotify, has decided to flag AI-generated tracks and stop its algorithm from promoting them. But is AI-generated music really a problem that needs to be solved? Drew Thurlow is a former record company executive with Sony and the author of Machine Music, How AI is Transforming Music's Next Act. Drew, hello.
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1: That I'm Sean Appel. I bet you've noticed there's a lot of news coming at you these days on this station, on your phone. Mark Abley's written a new book about how to handle that onslaught of news. We'll talk to him coming up on Radio Noon.
2: This is CBC News. Good afternoon. It's 12 o'clock. I'm Simon Nakaneshny with your CBC News for Montreal. The Parti Québécois is promising not to hold a referendum as long as U.S. President Donald Trump is in office. Paul St-Pierre Plamondon took to social media this morning to argue that Trump's unpredictability would harm the referendum process. Jenna Bedoso has reaction.
3: Paul St-Pierre Plamondon has been firm in his commitment to holding a referendum on sovereignty in his first mandate should the PQ take power. Now, he's holding that promise but nuancing the timeline. Trump's volatility is the reason why. Instead, he'll prioritize rebuilding trust in Quebec institutions and language and culture issues. On the streets of Western downtown Montreal, many weren't aware of the news this morning, but some agreed that now may not be the right time for Quebec to seek independence.
4: Oh, I think that's a very good idea. It's the more strategy.
5: We should stay together. Together, we have more power.
6: If Quebec was only relying on its own economy, maybe it would be a bit more complicated. Makes it be powerful, more powerful if Canada stays united.
3: Still, Plamondon wrote that independence is the only solution for Quebec to realize its full potential, and that he still intends to consult Quebecers on the matter in his first term if he wins the upcoming election. Quebec Liberal Party leader Charles Milliard isn't impressed.
7: So the only difference this morning is that it will be postponed a few months. So Quebecers must know that this guy wants to separate Quebec from Canada.
3: Plamondon promises a referendum won't happen before January 20th, 2029, when Trump is set to leave the White House. Jenna Bedoso, CBC News, Montreal.
2: And we're 12 hours away from a deadline for Canada and the U.S. to reach a trade agreement and avoid threatened 50% tariffs on a range of Canadian goods. Sources tell our colleagues at Radio-Canada, negotiators from both sides will meet again today in Washington. Rafi Bujukanyan looks at what could happen if there isn't a deal.
8: Presumably, those new tariffs could kick in immediately, though over the course of the last year, we've also seen occasions where this frankly unpredictable president has threatened levies and then not gone through with them. Think of his recent musings over Canadian wildfire smoke blowing into the U.S., for example. Could Canada escalate if Trump holds true to his word? We know that when the prime minister met with his provincial and territorial counterparts last month, he asked for ideas for retaliation, and he's also told the media he has plans for any situation that may arise. Rafi Bujukanyan, CBC News, Ottawa.
2: Meanwhile, Quebec Finance Minister Éric Girard says he wouldn't be surprised if tomorrow's tariffs from the U.S. were delayed. Ottawa, as mentioned, is negotiating with Washington. Éric Girard says they would hit Quebec harder than other provinces in Canada. He says Quebec is preparing measures to help avoid layoffs in the manufacturing and aluminum sectors.
9: We have a responsibility to be ready, both the Canadian government and the Quebec government, for adverse scenario in terms of preparing to support workers and businesses. But we also need to trust our negotiator. These negotiations are difficult. They're involved. The fact that they're talking, that they're reaching out, that they're currently in discussion is positive.
2: Last week, the premier met with the forestry, dairy, and business sectors to assess the potential impacts should the tariffs go into effect. Construction began on fewer homes in July in Canada. The Canada Mortgage and Housing Corporation says the number of starts fell to 229,000. That number was 241,000 in June. But it does say more homes were completed. CMHC is saying nearly 20,000 homes were finished in July. That is a rise of more than 8% from the month before. And they say that when life gives you lemons, make lemonade. But one farmer in the Eastern Townships is putting a twist on the old adage with a refreshing approach to fighting invasive weeds. Matt Damour has that story.
10: I'm always trying to remove some of the roots.
11: Isabelle Martineau is facing an issue that's pretty common for farmers. She has to deal with an invasive weed called the Japanese knotweed. The plant, which

0: features heart-shaped leaves, can grow to be taller than a person. But instead of just pulling them out, then discarding the weeds, she chops them up and boils them to make lemonade.
1: It tastes like rhubarb. We call it infusion. The taste goes in the water. Then you just have to add some sugar and some lemon juice, and you get the recipe.
0: With the help of volunteers from the small village of Abercorn, Matsuno's nonprofit made 7,000 cans of knotweed lemonade this spring. The sale proceeds go toward an awareness campaign to teach people about controlling the invasive weed. The Quebec government says Japanese knotweed is pervasive throughout the province and poses a risk to the biodiversity around it.
1: When you have this plant, you have none others.
2: Je veux rencontrer le conseil des maires de la MRC.
0: Abercorn Mayor Jean Simoneau says he'll soon meet with other mayors in the area to explain and export the lemonade project to other communities. Matt Damoul, CBC News, Abercorn.
3: And that was the CBC News. Of course, for more news anytime, you can always head to our website. And we will be bringing you the latest on the status of those trade talks between Washington and Canada today, leading up to that midnight deadline on tariff implementation. And that was the CBC News.

0: Now, here's your look at the weather in Montreal today. A mix of sun and cloud, the high 26 degrees. The humidity will make it feel more like 31, though. UV index 7 or high. Tonight, a few clouds. Increasingly cloudy, though, before morning and a low of 17. For Quebec City today, a mix of sun and cloud as well. The high 25, the humidex 30, and a UV index of 7 or high. Tonight, a few clouds expected, the low 14. In Sherbrooke today, mix of sun and cloud also. The high 25, the humidex 31, and a UV index of 7 or high as well. Tonight, a few clouds with some fog patches after midnight, the low 13 degrees. And for Gaspé today, mainly sunny skies, the high 23. Warmer with the humidity. Tonight, increasing cloudiness with a chance of showers overnight, the low getting down to 14. 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
1: Thanks so much, Simon. Welcome to the program.

talk a new book called Numb, The Politics of Overwhelm. So we ask, we'll ask him, we'll ask you, how do you stay informed? 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

7 minutes now after 12 o'clock. Mark Abley's new book is called Numb, The Politics of Overwhelm. Doesn't start the book talking about politics. He starts by talking about a zebra, a quagga to be exact. A quagga is striped like a zebra, but just on its head and the front of its body. Should say was, maybe. This particular quagga was in captivity in the London Zoo for decades in the 1800s. And in the book, Mark Abley describes a photo of the quagga in its tiny enclosure with its eyes staring out blankly. And then he writes, I recognize that stare. It reminds me of my own eyes as I glance into a mirror, having spent too long on my laptop reading about the state of the world. In the book, he writes about all the news that comes at us these days and about how he feels about it, how you might feel about it. You might feel a lot. You might feel nothing. You might feel numb. Mark Abley says he has struggled with that feeling. He's a longtime journalist. He has covered a lot and seen a lot. He writes in the book, I used to take pride in my knowledge of what was going on in Afghanistan and Uruguay and Tanzania. Now he wonders if that's enough and about how to know what's going on, but not to get overwhelmed. Today, we talk to him about the book, what he has figured out about that numbness. We're going to give away a copy of the book to someone who calls in today. We're asking, how do you stay informed? Do you stay informed? Can you stay informed?

0: and stay sane. 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Mark Abele is a former journalist here in Montreal, poet, editor, and the author of this new book, Numb, The Politics of Overwhelm. Mark Abele, welcome to the program. Thanks for being here.
1: Hey, it's great to be with you, Sean. Thank you.
0: So what made you think, okay, there's a book in here?
1: I guess it was a feeling that had grown in me since the election for the second term of the current president of the United States, whom in the book I try not to name, because he's in our heads all the time. That's just one of the reasons I think a lot of us do feel pretty numb about things. And just the growth of stuff that does not make us feel good when we think about it, when we hear about it. And I think it makes people turn away from what's going on in the world, and turning away from the world, that can have pretty dangerous consequences too.
0: What do you mean?
1: If we're not aware of what's going on, then it's difficult to resist. It's difficult to stand up for what's right. If we don't pay attention to trusted news sources, and I'm happy to say I consider CBC Radio one of my most trusted news sources. If we get to the point where we just turn off and think, oh, I can't cope, I can't take it anymore, then we're more likely to end up relying on totally unreliable sources that may come our way on feeds, you know, TikTok, Instagram, X, whatever. And we also miss some of the positive things that are indeed going on in the world, because it's not all negative out there. And I do know that. But I think that, like a lot of other people, I have at times over the past few years felt more and more overwhelmed by the news about climate change, Gaza, AI, fascism resurgent, the destruction of the natural world, huge economic uncertainty. You name it. It's all there. We have to figure out ways to cope with this.
0: Thank you, by the way, for the compliment about CBC. I will accept it on behalf of the entire organization. But I think you also write in the book about, I think it was not you, if I remember correctly, but someone else, you know, middle of the night, right? Listening to a CBC documentary overnight and kind of feeling that feeling of overwhelm, right? Especially because he's, you know,
1: a small friend of mine named Eric, and Eric couldn't sleep, and he turned on CBC Radio, and there was a documentary about the siege of El Fasher in Sudan, which is not something that made international headlines. You could say it should have done, but we were just so aware of so many, many other things. The fact that there was this complete destruction of a city and hundreds of thousands of people left starving and at risk of attack by what are euphemistically called suicide drones, you know. So Eric heard this program on CBC, and then he blurted out, "There is no God." And at least that allowed him to release his feelings, and then eventually he could go back to sleep. So thanks to CBC for reducing his numbness.
0: But also, CBC was, for a moment at least, the cause of the numbness, or
1: was just a cause of the cause of psychological pain, you know, because I think we're aware at some deep level, some often unspoken level, I think, Sean, we're aware that a lot of things are getting worse and worse in the world, and this is a very difficult thing to admit, to come to terms with, because we're, you know, except perhaps for the very young, you know, Generation Z or Z, depending on how you pronounce that, but everyone before then, I think, was brought up with the faith, the belief that the progress was happening and things were getting better, and you know, we were all going to rise to a terrific standard of living with equality between the sexes and you know, liberty and democracy for all. Well, it isn't happening, and the state of the natural world in particular is in tremendous decline. And so how do we deal with this knowledge? How do we deal with this awareness? Well, a lot of people prefer not to look at it. I prefer not to look at it myself, but at a certain

0: point, you have to say there's just so much we can avoid, but we have to pay some attention.
1: Well, that's what I'm trying to get to, I guess, is that question of that balance, because I don't think your answer, which is a personal answer, you make a point of saying in the book, and we'll talk about this a little bit more later, is not the kind of book where you sort of are going to get tips, right? You're not looking to give people, you know, 10 easy ways to cope with the news. It's not that kind of book. But for you, the answer is not just unplug from everything, right?
0: No, that's right. And you know, it's funny, I do say, as you mentioned, I say at an early point, and it's a very short book, by the way, and I say, you know, if you're looking for 10 easy steps to stave off numbness, you're not going to find it here. But then I added up the tips I actually do give, and there probably are about 10 altogether. But okay, to answer the question, how to stay informed without becoming numb, here's three pointers, I would say. One is relying on genuine news sources, including not only, but including the CBC, rather than relying on social media. Also, limiting the time we spend on the news. So not doom scrolling, not watching CNN or Fox News or whatever for hours and hours and hours, and paying attention to the positive stories that are out there. So here's one that I only heard about yesterday, and you may say, well, okay, this doesn't count for much in the grand scheme of things, and maybe it doesn't, but there was a recent agreement between Canada, Manitoba, and several Indigenous nations to protect a very large undeveloped watershed in northern Manitoba, the Seal River watershed, which has never been dammed, never been logged, and that is now, it seems, going to be protected, hundreds of square kilometers. That's going to be protected. That's the kind of thing that gives me a lot of hope, but it's not anything you find right away at the top of the news feed.
1: I am talking with Mark Abley, former journalist, poet, editor, and the author of a new book called Numb: The Politics of Overwhelm. We're talking to him about how to avoid that feeling of numbness, asking you, is that something you are able to do? Can you stay informed and at the same time sort of stay sane? Phone number here, 514-597-4500. Toll free, 1-877-597-4500. And the text line is 514-566-9066. Want to hear from you about how you approach all of this, what your balance is, what your recipe is, or what you have figured out works for you. Mark Abley, I want to ask you, because you just now, you cited that good news story at the same time that you're talking about us being inundated with so much news. Do you think things are getting worse than they were, or do you think, well, there's just more news sources and more in our news feeds, and, you know, bad news is the kind of news that usually gets packaged into news?
0: Well, when I had a launch for this book at the Atwater Library in June, I was challenged on that by the friend who was interviewing me, Brian Demchinsky, and Brian said, Steven Pinker, you know, an ex-Montrealer and a very distinguished, well-known American writer now, Steven Pinker would say things are seriously getting better across the world. And, you know, how would I justify my sense of incipient despair or numbness with against what Pinker says? And I do think Pinker is right if you look only in terms of the reduction in extreme poverty in many countries in the world and improvements in things like infant mortality and child death. So there are those good things that are happening generally, but there are also things that are not so good. You know, for example, the loss of biodiversity, the incredible effects of climate change that you see. I mean, South Korea just had nearly a meter of rain within a 30-hour period. I mean, extraordinary. The typhoons that have hit the Far East, following on from the extreme drought there is in Europe, and the flooding there has been in Montreal and Ottawa and St. Catharines and Niagara-on-the-Lake, and of course, the wildfires in Western Canada and Northwestern Ontario. All of this is directly related to climate change. And so, you know, that is something that is not just coming our way in the medium-term future.

it's here now. The other thing I think is that if you look at what's actually happening on a country by country basis, in countries that we may normally not pay too much attention to, it's hard to be totally positive and totally optimistic. I mean, violence, insecurity, inequality, internal migration, and so on are happening in many developing countries, or what countries we would like to think of as developing.

0: What is your approach to all of this? I get the sense you are still fairly plugged in. You know what is going on, but you also know what it can do to a person to,
1: yeah,
0: you know, to see too much of what's going on. So describe a typical day to me, if that's possible, of, you know, your news diet or your information diet.
1: I always read the website of The Guardian, which is free. There's no paywall, and it's a terrific international source. I look at other websites, some of which do have paywalls, Globe and Mail, BBC, New York Times, that sort of thing. But I try to spend a lot of time outdoors in my garden at this time of year, but also in the natural world, like walking, hiking in a forest, going down to the St. Lawrence, where I've moved away from Montreal to a little town in Eastern Ontario, Gananoque, but it's near the Great River, which I love so much. And also just spending time with friends and listening to music. Listening to stories or reading stories and trying to, you know, come up with small acts of generosity or resistance to what's going wrong in my own community, or, you know, just standing up for what's right. That's what makes me feel better about myself, is that if I don't just sit here and feel glum about life, but actually try and take some efforts in my own neighborhood or my own community to do what I can.
0: That feeling that you describe of numbness, how common do you think it is right now?
1: Very common, really. You know, I asked a number of friends, and I quote them in the book, and these are people who are not, you know, world experts. I did not write to the Canada research chair in climate change, or the, you know, a Harvard professor of global politics or whatever. I didn't want to contact those people. I quote authors in the book, you know, who are experts, but I also wanted to reach out to friends in various places. So I reached out to friends in Dublin and Vancouver and Montreal and San Francisco and elsewhere, and asked them. And in every case, they felt that what I was describing matched something in their own consciousness, matched something that they're struggling with or have observed in their own lives. And I made sure too that these weren't just people of my generation. You know, I'm a baby boomer. But I reached out, for example, to a guy in his 30s in Montreal and asked if that feeling of numbness resonated with his generation. And he gave me this duh look.
0: Yeah. He says, yeah, I feel that, and everybody in my generation feels it.
1: Yeah. And I mean, I'm sure that's a bit of an exaggeration, but still, I think it's a very widespread feeling.
0: Let's go to the phones here. So we're talking with Mark Abley. We're talking about his new book. It's called Numb, The Politics of Overwhelm. I want to know if that is a feeling that you have felt or that you do feel, and also how you deal with that, because we don't want to just sort of dwell in the overwhelm. We want to try to figure out a way to cope with it. So we're asking, how do you stay informed and stay sane at the same time? Phone number is 514-597-4500. Toll free, it's 1-877-597-4500. Let's go to Georgeville. Jason is here. Hi, Jason.
2: Hello.
0: So how do you answer that question?
2: Well, I think humanity has to realize that we have to learn how to live with less. And we have a global economy that is based on more. And more doesn't seem to be doing much good on this planet. And I know how to live with less. I've made it into an art.
0: Yeah, okay.
2: And this is what a certain percentage of our population should be doing.
0: Such as what?
2: I have enough food in my garden to last me for a year. I built my own house.
0: That's really uncommon.
2: Yeah, that's too bad. You know, that's that's the unfortunate part. What I do, the way I live, does not register with people.

0: What about,
1: that's really sad. Mm-hmm. And I find it, I find the modern world dangerously boring. All this technology is dangerously boring.
0: So I'm going to hazard a guess that you don't have social media feeds that are inundating you with news.
1: No, I don't have a TV. I have radio. I like radio and the CBC. You know, television is for is radio for people who don't have any imagination.
0: So do you keep up with the news?
1: Yeah. I listen to the news. I listen to ideas. Many people I know don't listen to ideas. You know, they don't. It's as if people aren't really thinking.
0: I'm glad you called. It's interesting to hear from you. Thank you.
1: Okay. Bye.
0: Jason there in Georgeville. Toll-free number is 1-877-597-4500. Mark Abley, what was going through your mind there when you hear Jason saying that for him, the answer seems to lie in, you know, in his garden and in his house that he built for himself, and just having less?
2: Yeah, no, I think in many ways Jason is absolutely right, and that's an admirable way of life that he's created for himself. The problem is that it's not a way of life that is possible for, you know, the millions of people who live on Montreal Island or the tens of millions of people who live in Canada. It's only possible for a privileged few. So all credit to Jason for making the choice he's made, but I don't think it's a model that could be practical for a large number of people.
0: Let's go back to the phones here. So 514-597-4500. Let's go to David, who's calling from Oshawaga. Hi, David.
3: Hi, good afternoon.
0: Thanks for calling in. So we are talking about numbness, and we're asking whether that is something that you have experienced, whether you stay informed, whether you can deal with it all. So tell me about you.
3: Well, I've absolutely, in my work and just in my life in general, I would call myself a media junkie. And so numbness is definitely something that's occurred on and off over the years, particularly with what your guest is talking about, you know, with the sort of saturation of negative news and, you know, the changes in social media over the years. You know, I used to be, when I was a kid, my hands would get black from reading the newspaper, you know, and so I've always followed the news. Radio, CBC is important, public broadcasting, again, kudos to that. It's not always totally reflective of, in my view, it's not always totally reflecting what we're seeing, but it's one good venue. And I'm, well, like your guest, the author, I do read The Guardian on a regular basis. And I also listen to an American program called Democracy Now!, which is both a broadcast and a podcast, I guess. And and then I like to look at longer term things, like listening to things like CBC Ideas, which gives me much longer view than just the day-to-day sort of jolts per minute. So, but I think the hardest thing now with social media is just the intensity, the jolts per minute. And I was working at Concordia at the university, and I typically have been working in academia, so I really need to be informed of what's going on, both for my research and for my teaching. So, yeah, how to come to terms with that is really difficult. And I guess the other thing is, like your guest, I've been in touch with friends who live in different parts of the world because I lived in Asia for 15 years. So many of them have just tuned out completely. And I noticed that here in Canada, too. When Trump got elected, many people just said, I can't watch the news anymore. And I was like, well, we have to be aware of what's going on, right? So there's this dilemma, and I don't know the answer. Yeah.
0: David, do you mind sticking around with us for about 90 seconds?
3: Sure.
0: Great. We'll come back to you. We'll talk with Mark Abley as well. And I want to hear what Mark Abley is thinking about as you're talking. We're talking for the hour with Mark Abley, who's written this new book, Numb, The Politics of Overwhelm. We're asking you about how you stay informed, whether you stay informed with everything that's going on, how you cope, how you deal. Local number

0: was 514-597-4500. 12:30 right now. So, ironically, perhaps, it is time for news headlines. Also, a look at your forecast. Here's Simon Nakaneshny.
1: Hi, Sean. Well, a lot of anxiety in the business and agriculture sectors here in Quebec, with more U.S. tariffs just hours away from taking effect. Donald Trump scheduled the 50% tariffs for tomorrow, and they'd apply to a wide range of Canadian exports into the U.S. Trade negotiators on both sides have been meeting regularly over the past week, trying to hammer out a deal. According to Radio Canada sources, new meetings are expected today between the two sides, and Mark Carney and Trump may also speak later today. And other political leaders in the province aren't impressed with the Parti Québécois leader's plan to delay a referendum until Donald Trump leaves office. Today, Paul St-Pierre Plamondon said he doesn't want the process hijacked by the ups and downs of American politics. CAQ leader Christine Fréchette said all the PQ is proposing is more instability, more uncertainty, and calling a referendum now irresponsible, while Liberal leader Charles Miguel says pushing back the timeline doesn't change the fact that Paul St-Pierre Plamondon wants to separate from Canada. Now, taking a look at the weather forecast from Environment Canada. In Montreal today, a mix of sun and cloud, the high 26, the humidex 31, a UV index of 7 or high. Tonight, a few clouds, increasing cloudiness before morning, the low 17. Tomorrow, chance of showers or thunderstorms and a high of 22. For Quebec City today, a mix of sun and cloud, the high 25, the humidex 30, UV index 7 or high. Tonight, a few clouds and a low of 14 degrees. Tomorrow, increasing cloudiness early in the morning, chance of showers in the afternoon or a thunderstorm, the high 24. In Sherbrooke today, mix of sun and cloud, the high 25, the humidex 31, and a UV index of 7 or high. Tonight, a few clouds, fog patches developing after midnight, the low 13 degrees. Tomorrow, a chance of showers and the high getting up to 24. And for Gaspé today, mainly sunny skies, the high 23. The humidity will make it feel more like 28, though. UV index 6 or high. Tonight, increasing cloudiness with a chance of showers overnight, the low getting down to 14. Tomorrow, mainly cloudy with a chance of showers, the high 22. More news at 1 o'clock.
0: Thanks, Simon. On Radio Noon today, we're speaking with Mark Abley. He's written a book called Numb, The Politics of Overwhelm. And we are wondering about you, about how you stay informed with all this news coming at you, whether you steer clear of it, whether you try to get as much as you can, and how you do all that and also stay sane. Phone number 514-597-4500. That's the local number. We are talking right now with David, who's on the line from Oshawaga, and was talking about how he and some of the people he knows deal with that very question. So, David, you're saying for some people, it is just a void, right?
2: Yeah, like I had some good friends. I worked for a little while, for a few years with the United Nations, a few months, I guess. Turned out to be over a year. But working with this guy who really, I would say, was incredible in some ways, worked in places, you know, like war zones and things like that. And I think his way of dealing with it, I mean, now he's, I think, closer to retirement age, but his way is just to sort of put his head in the sand and just not pay too much attention to that stuff. He can't take that. And so when I send him something about an issue, you know, what do you think about this? He would just say, I can't deal with this right now. So, and I've noticed that with more and more people, you know, you want to talk about something and people are just like, I don't want to deal with that right now. I'm sorry. So I think that happened, especially after that pandemic. I'm shocked at how people often do not want to talk at all about the pandemic, which is an interesting one. But yeah, so I guess my way is to try to engage in some conversation. But, you know, obviously I'm sensitive, not wanting to push it too much. So, yeah.
0: Glad you called. Thank you.
2: You're welcome.
0: Mark Abley, what's going through your mind as you're listening to David?
3: I think that was a really valuable phone call, and thank you, David, for what you said. I'm sure you're right that the pandemic kind of these trends that we've been talking about, they grew as a result of the pandemic. It was like the pandemic worsened trends that were maybe already there, but the pandemic made them a lot worse, especially in terms of fake news and toxic social media. Just one statistic to throw at you, Sean, that I do mention in the book, although I also try to avoid too many grim statistics.

0: There's something called the Reuters Digital News Report, which looks at different countries and whether there's a practice of avoiding the news, that is deliberately making the choice to avoid the news. And 40% of Canadians, according to the most recent report a couple of years ago, 40% of Canadians sometimes or always choose to avoid the news. And that's a pretty horrific number. That's 2 in 5 Canadians make that choice. But, you know, and to give you one specific example of maybe how we're all struggling with something, including the media, including, you know, those who are active in the media, people at CBC and elsewhere who have the responsibility of choosing what to highlight and what not. Just yesterday, the U.S. president was speaking about one of his allies in the Middle East, which is Oman. And he said that unless Oman does what they want in terms of the Strait of Hormuz, we'll bomb the expletive out of Oman. Now, can you imagine any U.S. president, and I include George Bush and Ronald Reagan and, you know, in that number, can you imagine any U.S. president saying that kind of thing in previous decades? It's unimaginable. But now we just think, oh, yeah, it's him. Yeah, well, you know, we'll it just water off a duck's back. It just flows over us. That is actually a horrific statement that he made, but nobody pays much attention to it. We can't pay too much attention to it, or else we go crazy.
1: One of the things that struck me about your book is that you seem to have found for yourself anyway, again, sort of not a book where you're necessarily looking to, you know, it's not a self-help book in the sense that you are not looking to give tips to other people, but for yourself, it does seem like you have sort of figured things out, right?
0: Oh God, I would never say I've absolutely figured things out. Yeah, but also, Sean, I guess if I had not come up with some answers that work for me, then this would have been a very unpublishable nihilist.
1: Right. Let's spend some time in that space, because so far we've talked about, you know, you go to these news sources and you maybe spend less time on those news sources and you're careful of social media, and all of that makes sense. But you have found answers, again, for yourself, right? Other results may vary, but for you, that don't have that much to do with the news, or at least not the way that we sort of think it, about the news in the conventional sense, and have a lot more to do with thinking locally, right? And acting locally. Tell me about that.
0: Well, I'd like to read you a quote that from an Australian novelist named Richard Flanagan. He's a guy I quote in the book. Flanagan wrote a terrific novel called The Narrow Road to the Deep North and some other books. And Flanagan, in January 2026, he said, "I think perhaps the problems of our age are not just the awful things happening around us, but that we too easily take our compass from power. If you look at your phones and your screens all the time, all you see there is power's propaganda. And if you take your compass from that, there is only despair." And then he went on to say that that's not all there is in the world. And indeed, that's not even what he calls the real world. He says, the real world is the people around you, your family, your friends. If you look to them, you see flawed people like yourself. But you also see kindness and goodness every day. And that is a source of enormous hope.
1: You have found quite a bit of meaning in that.
0: Yeah, absolutely. You know, realizing that daily life can bring a lot of rewards and should bring a lot of rewards. That sounds very banal, and I really don't want to come across as some kind of preacher or anything. But for me, being able to be outdoors, be in the natural world, spend time with the trees, spend time with the river, spend time with birds, you know, and my cats, as well as family and friends and music and laughter, all these things reduce stress, because the news these days brings incredible stress, right? And so I think what a lot of people are struggling with is how to reduce the stress. And I guess what I'm saying is that it's not enough

0: to just cut oneself off from the news and be completely unaware of what's happening. But we have to be aware that the bad news in the world is not everything that's happening.
1: Let's take a phone call here. Local number is 514-597-4500. Toll free is 1-877-597-4500. Heather is on the line from NDG. Hi, Heather.
2: Yes, hello once again. I'll just be very quick, okay? I think that it's important to know what's going on, to be aware what's going on. I'm able to control what I expose myself to. I read The Economist, I listen to NPR, Democracy Now!, other things where I feel that the information I'm getting is reliable. I think it's important because we have very little power as citizens. But when we know what's going on, perhaps there are things we can do. I will give you an example.
1: Yeah.
2: Right now, we all know about the trade war because we're suffering the effects of it. And I do not buy anything American if I can avoid it. I try to support our economy in Canada. So, again, we don't have a lot of power, but at least if we know what's going on, perhaps we can do something as citizens.
1: Mark Abel, you write about that particular approach as well, right?
0: Yeah. Heather, thank you for that. And I agree. And to a large extent, I follow your practice as well. It's not always possible. You know, if I want to buy walnuts, it's hard to buy anything other than California walnuts. But eventually, I guess I have to ask myself, do I really need those walnuts? You know, and then it becomes kind of a moral choice. But, you know, it. I think people have every right to feel outraged about what's going on in much of the world. But if outrage is combined with helplessness, eventually it leaves us numb. And so the choices you've made are ones that make you feel less helpless. And that's all the good.
1: Heather, thank you so much for the call.
2: You're welcome. Yeah. Have a good afternoon. Bye-bye.
1: You as well. Local number again, 514-597-4500. Mark Abel, you also write about the travel boycott of the States, something that we have talked about on the program. And you sort of say that's something where we don't have to just feel paralyzed. We can, I think you say, we can resist in whatever modest ways we can, right?
0: Sure. And I would never say to people who have close family members in the United States that they should cut them off and not go visit them or whatever. But I don't have any family members in the United States. And so although I would like to go and visit New York or Boston or Seattle or San Francisco, I'm not going to go to any of those places until at least January 2029. There's a whole rest of the world out there, and there's our own country as well. And I think a lot of Canadians have made that decision, and good.
1: We are talking for the hour today with Mark Abel. He's a former journalist, poet, and editor. He's the author of a new book called Numb: The Politics of Overwhelm. Asking you about whether you feel that numbness, whether you feel overwhelmed by all of the news that you see, or whether you avoid it, and what other steps you take to cope with all of it. Phone number here, 514-597-4500. Toll free, it's 1-877-597-4500.

0: to the phones. We'll go to the West Island and to Dania. Hi there.
1: Hi.
0: Thanks for phoning in. So where do you want to take the conversation?
1: I wanted to share my experience. I am in my late 20s, and I find the best way to disconnect while still being informed is by sometimes doing these social media cleanse, sometimes removing Instagram, removing TikTok, all of that, because it is also bombarded the news, of course. And just also speaking with people about the news that are concerning too, about having a community where you share your thoughts, you share some of the things that worry you. Having that space to talk also about the news is very helpful, and not just listening all the time, but trying to find your community that also shares some of your worries, and focusing on what you can do. And how you can be a good change one step at a time by focusing with your smaller community first, and then maybe finding your way onto the bigger community.
0: So let me ask you about both those things. First, the social media cleanse. How often do you do that?
1: Honestly, lately I've been doing that more often. I've been focusing. I've been deleting Instagram off of my phone. I try to make it hard to access. It's just scrolling. It's very addicting, you can say. And after you've realized how much time you spend on that and how much you've been bombarded with a lot of information, you realize it takes a toll on you psychologically. And so I do it. I allow myself maybe a 45 to 1 hour window a day. But if I can skip that, that's much better. And I try to keep myself busy.
0: Which leads me to the next question. You talk about keeping busy. So you were talking about sort of making community and surrounding yourself with people who are important to you. So tell me how that part has worked for you.
1: I always make sure to surround myself with my friends. I try volunteering as much as possible, working in community centers as well. My job has a lot to do with dealing with people. So just staying in touch with people in the community and understanding the world is not just behind the phone it's more than that. And just staying in touch with people is very helpful. So what I do personally, I try to stay in touch with my friends, with my family. We go out, we do plans. There's a lot of things to do in Montreal. We're lucky. So one of the plans, for example, that we did last week to try to disconnect from everything was we went to Ferme Marino, and it was a wonderful time just picking roses and flowers and just trying to disconnect a little bit.
0: I'm really glad you called. Thank you.
1: Thank you.
0: Dania, they're from the West Island, local number 514-597-4500. Toll free, it's 1-877-597-4500. Mark Abley, I'm just going to keep going back to that easy question that I have. What were you thinking about as Dania was talking?
2: Oh, I was really delighted to hear what Dania said. And again, I think that's very valuable. And you know, we've talked a bit about making sure that you don't keep doom scrolling. But what you said about community and volunteering, that's so important. And let me just mention something that I was involved with for a few years in the early 2020s, and which is still ongoing, which is the campaign to save the Fairview Forest in the West Island in Pointe Claire, the last area of natural woodland that's not protected in Pointe Claire. And there's a small group of people who have been meeting every Saturday morning for years now, several years, and outside the forest with signs, letting people know what's going on, letting people know that Cadillac Fairview wants to destroy that forest and build multi-story buildings. And this is on a floodplain that serves a very useful ecological purpose in the West Island there, preventing flooding. And so joining that group and being part of that group, it brought me new friends, and it gave me a sense of shared purpose in the community. And when I moved away from Montreal a couple of years ago, one of the sad things for me was saying goodbye to that Fairview Forest group. And I salute them for their dedication, and I think there's every chance that their work will pay off.

0: in the next year or two. And so that's the kind of way that I've personally avoided that feeling of numbness.
1: Danya, in her phone call, was talking about social media and how she does a social media cleanse from time to time. I want to play a piece of tape for you. This is from the CBC program, This Hour Has 22 Minutes. And it was my colleague, Ainsley McClellan, who mentioned this to me this morning because she heard the conversation. She heard about the conversation we were going to have with you, Mark. So she thought of this little video that they made. Here's what you have to know. It's set in a Jack Astor's restaurant where apparently there's a thing called jacking it up. I don't know about it, but I guess it's when they sort of supersize a menu item or something like that. So this features someone eating in the restaurant, someone trying to order in the restaurant, and a waiter. I think that's all you have to know. Let's take a quick listen.
2: Hey, I'm Kelsey. Welcome to Jack Astor's. You ready to jack it up tonight?
3: Yeah.
2: Really?
3: Are you okay?
2: It's just like with everything going on in the world, it's crazy that we're all still expected to jack it up.
3: There's a lot going on.
2: All I see on my phone is like war and then like a review of a lip gloss, and they both make me feel the same. Anyways, you drinking? You want me to jack it up?
3: How are your fishbowl cocktails?
2: Oh my God, they take so much water to make. But the mango blast will really get you there, so.
3: Okay, sounds great.
2: You want me to jack it up?
3: I don't have to.
2: You do, because it's a really good deal. And with everything going on, you need to be saving every penny.
3: Now I feel kind of bad.
2: Don't! Jacking it up is all we have left.
1: Little taste there of that skit from This Hour Is 22 Minutes. And Mark Abley, first of all, you can review the skit if you want. But
0: that was funny. Yeah. The key line that struck me was war and lip gloss make me feel the same.
1: Yeah.
0: That's really that catches something, you know, like when everything is coming at us. So whether it's, you know, the destruction of Gaza and Iran and Lebanon and Sudan and Congo and whatever, or whether it's a new kind of lip gloss, it all kind of hits us. And we have to, you know, so that's what we're struggling with, I think. You know, that skit shows it in a comic way.
1: And then there's that line also. Sorry, go ahead.
0: It only works because it's not a comic situation at all. It's a very uncomic reality, which they've turned into a piece of comedy.
1: And there's that line about one of the menu items, and she says they take so much water to make. Write in the book about climate change, and you say, I wish I didn't have to write about this, right? Or something like that.
0: Yeah, because for me, that was the most painful topic that I felt I had to address. You know, there's a short chapter about the terrifying implications of AI, but you know, I've had a career over the years, and I don't have to worry personally about, you know, whether I'm going to lose my job because of AI, the way that a lot of young people worry about that. But with climate change, I can't avoid worrying about the implications. And so that was the hardest chapter for me personally to write, because I care about it at a, you know, a very personal level.
1: You, though, in the book, you keep going back to things that give you hope. You write about Jane Goodall.
0: Yeah.
1: Tell me about that.
0: Well, I was remembering very vividly something that has stayed with me. I mean, I did a lot of stories over the years for the Gazette, right? And many of them, or most of them, in the Montreal area. And most of them I've forgotten, because you just can't remember everything, same way that you, Sean, a year from now, you probably won't remember this conversation. But occasional things stick with us as journalists, right? And what stuck with me more than almost anything else was an occasion when Jane Goodall visited the Fauna Foundation, which is on the South Shore in Carignan, I believe. And it's a sanctuary for chimpanzees that have been used and abused in medical research. So these are chimpanzees that have had HIV and hepatitis and other sicknesses, you know, inflicted on them.

0: for the purposes of medical research. And then when the researchers have no more use for them, what happens to them? Well, the Fauna Foundation has taken them in. So there was one particular chimpanzee named Billy who was very badly behaved. He was a threat to the other animals there as well as the people. So he had to be kept in isolation. He was very bad-tempered chimpanzee. But when Jane Goodall went and visited the Fauna Foundation, I saw how she went and sat down outside his enclosure and pulled down her lower lip in a particular way, and then began to speak. I couldn't hear what she was saying, but then she inched closer, and then Billy, this supposedly unmanageable chimpanzee, calmed right down, sat down as close as he could on the other side of the bars, and then reached out his hand through the bars, and Jane Goodall reached out her hand, and they held hands. And I don't know how long they held hands for, maybe 30 seconds, maybe a minute, but that minute is something I will never forget. And that's the kind of image of healing and wholeness and care that I want to hold on to and that continues to give me hope always.
1: That's lovely. Let's go back to the phones one last time here. Let's go to Nuns Island and to Nicole. Hi, Nicole.
2: Yes, hello. I question why media focus on shock stories that are usually negative. We could improve, you know, global psychology by bringing in some good news. And oftentimes I find that conversations with friends tend to be repeats of what they hear on the news, but people seldom bring in their own personal background to just have a great, you know, intellectual conversation. Doesn't have to be negative. So that's my point. I would like to hear some very good news on regular media.
1: Thanks for the call.
2: Thank you.
1: Mark Abley, we have about 40 seconds left, maybe 50 if we're really lucky here. So you can react to what you heard from Nicole if you want, or we can say goodbye. But anything there in what you heard from Nicole that you want to point out?
0: I think Nicole is right that conversations with friends are important. And if we're just complaining all the time, that doesn't really work. It doesn't make anyone feel better. At the same time, people have to find a way to vent their feelings, to let out their sadness, their sorrow, their grief, their distrust. And so perhaps some people, some of us, including myself, maybe do this too much. But I think Nicole is right that it's important also to focus on what's good, what's positive, what's loving in our lives.
1: Congratulations on the book. Nice to speak with you. Thanks for being here today.
0: Thank you very much, Sean.
1: It's Mark Abley. He is a former journalist. He's a poet and editor and the author of this book. It's called Numb, The Politics of Overwhelm. Thanks to everybody who phoned into the program. Thanks for your texts. And thanks especially for listening to the program. Really appreciate you doing that. Whenever you do that, we're going to post the program online. You're going to find it at cbc.ca/listen, or you can use the CBC Listen app. We'll talk with you tomorrow. Have a great afternoon. Bye-bye.

0: across four continents and 13 countries. The world's most elite athletes will compete in intense, high-level events in the Diamond League. Watch Marco Arop, Femke Bol, Julian Alfred, Faith Kipyegon, and Karsten Warholm push their limits across 15 different events. Don't miss Diamond League Track and Field all season long on CBC and CBC Gem. The news is next, and then it's Unreserved with Rosanna Deerchild.
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2: This is CBC News. Good afternoon. It's 1 o'clock. I'm Simon Nakaneshny with your CBC News from Montreal. Trade talks between Canada and the U.S. are at the 11th hour. 50% tariffs on

0: A swath of goods will take effect at midnight unless the two countries reach a deal before that deadline. As Sarah Levitt reports, Canadian businesses are bracing.
1: We can't really make our decisions based off one political deadline.
2: Rahim Malou says he's getting tariff fatigue, but that he can't deny the ongoing negotiations and back and forths are hurting his bottom line. He's the managing director and owner of Conquest Steel.
1: It creates a very unpredictable business climate.
2: In the midst of ongoing negotiations, the midnight deadline, which will add new tariffs to already existing ones, looms. Nearly $28 billion worth of duties on a range of exported goods from wine and honey to clothing, electronics, and hockey sticks. And while the auto, steel, and aluminum sectors won't be hit by the new tariffs, businesses are keeping watch, hoping negotiations lead to changes in existing tariffs on their sectors. A source briefed on trade talks confirms that auto remains a sticking point, though, with Prime Minister Mark Carney describing the talks as delicate and intense. Sarah Levitt, CBC News, Montreal.
0: Other political leaders in the province aren't impressed with the PQ leaders' plan to hold off on a referendum until after Donald Trump leaves office. Today, Paul Saint-Pierre Plamondon said he doesn't want the process hijacked by the ups and downs of American politics. CAQ leader Christine Fréchette said all the PQ is proposing is prolonged instability.
3: If you organize it at the end of a first mandate, you get that uncertainty during 4 years, which is worse. And we already have too much uncertainty, economic uncertainty. It would add a thick layer of political uncertainty.
0: Liberal leader Charles Milliard says pushing back the timeline doesn't change the fact that Saint-Pierre Plamondon wants to separate Quebec from Canada. The future of one of Huntington's best-known landmarks is coming into focus. The historic Henderson Mill has accepted an offer on the table, but what happens to the old stone building is still unknown. Chris Curry has the details.
4: It's been here since 1832, according to the town. The weathered stone walls, heavy masonry, and distinctive architecture overlooking the Chattahoochee River are a lasting reminder of the farming community that once depended on the mill. Now it's used for kayak rentals, but the landmark is getting closer to its next chapter. Real estate broker Stephen Latulippe says a buyer is conducting due diligence on the property.
5: I've spoken to the mayor a number of times, and all buyers that we've had so far have wanted to preserve the authenticity of the building and the mill.
4: He says prospective buyers have consistently wanted to preserve its character and stonework, something municipal zoning also requires. And for longtime residents, the building represents more than bricks and mortar. Robert Dobson managed the mill in the 90s when it was still producing feed for farms across the area. He remembers the cold winters and spring floods, but mostly he remembers the mill simply being there.
6: Part of Huntington, you know, I'm 60 years old, so, you know, since I can remember, I have been seeing it there. So, like I say, it'd be nice to keep it.
4: Latulippe couldn't comment on what the prospective buyers want to put in the old mill, but right now it's not connected to the municipal sewer system, and there is no heating or lighting in the building. Chris Curries, CBC News, Huntington.
0: And a Montrealer is on a 400-kilometer sailing trip along the St. Lawrence River. Gwen Duval left Montreal this week, heading to Ilocoude near Baie-Saint-Paul. The trained oceanographer will be doing workshops about the importance of the waterway.
7: The connection to it is hard. The access to it is very hard. And I think the more we feel linked to the river, the more we will protect the river. The water is essential.
0: Duval expects to arrive at her final destination in the Charlevoix region in about a month. And that was the CBC News. Now here's your look at the weather forecast from Environment Canada in Montreal today. Mix of sun and cloud, the high 26, the humidex 31, UV index 7 or high. Tonight a few clouds, increasing cloudiness before morning, the low 17. For Quebec City, mix of sun and cloud, the high 25, the humidex 30, and a UV index of 7 or high. A few clouds tonight as well, the low 14. And in Sherbrooke today, mix of sun and cloud, the high 25, the humidex 31, and a UV index of 7 or high. 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
9: It doesn't feel quite right. I'm sitting on this side. I would...
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0: bit about that much. About that song. Where does that come from?
1: Sad songs. I wrote kind of as a tribute to country music, and it sounds kind of funny. So I was very, very proud of myself. I thought, oh, this is so clever, because every single line in the chorus is a reference to, or a title, I should say, to another country song.

0: So that's an example of a person later in life getting that spotlight in a beautiful way. And I think and then you'll have some artists who do have those hits on the radio that do have that one song out or two songs, three songs. And there are those that make a career out of it as well. So, and I think those artists are so valuable to teach and share, especially with young artists, to let them know the ropes.
1: Well, thank you so much for showing me some of your record collection and teaching us some country music history via the Indigenous community.
0: Yeah, well, it's a pleasure to be here, Rosanna. Like I said at the beginning, I've been a longtime fan.
1: Thanks. Same, baby. Same. David McLeod is the CEO of NCI-FM, a radio network throughout Manitoba designed for and by Indigenous people. He is a member of the Minogazibi Anishinaabe Nation. That's all our time on Radio Indigenous. This episode was produced by Kim Casher, Rhiannon Johnson, Amanda Gear, Elena Hudgens-Lyle, Bridget Stringer-Holden, and Zoe Tennant. I'm your favorite cousin, Rosanna Deerchild, coming at you from Winnipeg in Treaty 1 territory. Kinanasmiknawa. Aikusei.
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2: Artificial intelligence is making it possible to have a companion that mimics a real-life friend. Meet journalist Alexandra Samuel and her AI companion, Viv, and learn about the TVO series called Viv and Me on The Story From Here with host Gloria Makarenko after the news. This is CBC News. Good afternoon. It's 2 o'clock. I'm Simon Nakaneshny with your CBC News from Montreal. Sources tell CBC News that Prime Minister Mark Carney and U.S. President Donald Trump are scheduled to speak today. Trade talks between Canada and the U.S. are at the 11th hour. 50% tariffs on a swath of goods will take effect at midnight unless the two countries reach a deal before that deadline. As Sarah Levitt reports, Canadian businesses are bracing for the worst.
7: We can't really make our decisions based off one political deadline.
8: Rahim Malou says he's getting tariff fatigue, but that he can't deny the ongoing negotiations and back and forths are hurting his bottom line. He's the managing director and owner of Conquest Steel.
7: It creates a very unpredictable business climate.
8: In the midst of ongoing negotiations, the midnight deadline, which will add new tariffs to already existing ones, looms, targeting nearly $28 billion worth of exported goods ranging from wine and honey to clothing, electronics, and hockey sticks. And while the auto, steel, and aluminum sectors won't be hit by the new tariffs, businesses are keeping watch, hoping negotiations lead to changes in existing tariffs on their sectors. A source briefed on trade talks confirms that auto remains a sticking point, though, with Prime Minister Mark Carney describing the talks as delicate and intense. Sarah Levitt, CBC News, Montreal.
7: With a provincial election campaign just days away, the Parti Québécois is promising not to hold a referendum as long as U.S. President Donald Trump is in office. Paul Saint-Pierre Plamondon took to social media this morning to argue that Trump's unpredictability would harm the referendum process. Jenna Bedoso has more.
9: Paul Saint-Pierre Plamondon has been firm in his commitment to holding a referendum on sovereignty in his first mandate should the PQ take power. Now, he's holding that promise but nuancing the timeline. Trump's volatility is the reason why. Instead, he'll prioritize rebuilding trust in Quebec institutions and language and culture issues. Plamondon wrote that independence is the only solution for Quebec to realize its full potential and that he still intends to consult Quebecers on the matter in his first term.

0: if he wins the upcoming election. Quebec Liberal Party leader Charles Milliard isn't impressed.
1: So the only difference this morning is that it will be postponed a few months. So Quebecers must know that this guy wants to separate Quebec from Canada.
0: Plamondon promises a referendum won't happen before January 20th, 2029, when Trump is set to leave the White House. Jenna Badoso, CBC News, Montreal.
2: And other political leaders have weighed in. CAQ leader Christine Frechette said all the PQ is proposing is more instability, more uncertainty as well, and calling a referendum now irresponsible. While Éric Duhaime of the Conservatives accused Saint-Pierre Plamondon of being a weather vane when it comes to a referendum and said it's not up to the U.S. to dictate Quebec's political agenda. Well, construction began on fewer new homes in July. Canada Mortgage and Housing Corporation says the number of starts fell to 229,000. It was 241,000 in June, but more homes were completed. CMHC says nearly 20,000 homes were finished in July, which is a rise of more than 8% from the month before. And in California, a landmark trial against Meta is underway. Four states are arguing the tech giant has misled the public about the safety of its social media platforms, going so far as to say they're designed to addict children and harvest their data. Victoria Baines is a former Facebook trust and safety manager for Europe, the Middle East, and Africa. She left the company almost 10 years ago and says they used to have teams of specialists working to keep young people safe.
3: But what we've seen since then is a shift towards automation. There are still dedicated people working in those child safety teams. But it's only been very recently that Meta has been publicly speaking about what they were doing to keep children and young people safe.
2: Meta insists its platforms are safe for young people. And that was the CBC News. Now, here's a look at the weather in Montreal today. Mix of sun and cloud, the high 26, the humidex 31, and a UV index of 7 or high. Increasing cloudiness before morning, the low 17. For Quebec City, mix of sun and cloud this afternoon, the high 25, humidex 30, UV index 7 or high as well. Tonight, a few clouds, the low getting down to 14. And in Sherbrooke today, a mix of sun and cloud this afternoon, the high 25, the humidex 31, and a UV index of 7 or high. 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

Good afternoon. Here is your latest Environment Canada weather forecast. I'm Allison Van Rossel. Let's begin in the Abitibi Val d'Or this afternoon. It's mainly cloudy. A few showers beginning late this afternoon. There's a risk of thunderstorm late this afternoon as well, and a high of 23. The showers should end this evening, then mainly cloudy. Risk of thunderstorm also early this evening and a low of 13. For Montreal today, it's a mix of sun and cloud, a high of 26 with the humid X factor feels like 31. A few clouds for tonight, increasing cloudiness before morning and a low of 17. For Mont-Tremblant, it's a mix of sun and cloud. There's a slight chance you'll have some showers this afternoon and a high of 24. The clouds stick around for tonight and a low of 14. In Sherbrooke, it's a mix of sun and cloud. The clouds stick around for the remainder of the day, a high of 25 and a low of 13. For Quebec City, where Breakaway is live after the 4 o'clock news, it's a mix of sun and cloud with a high of 25, a few clouds for tonight and a low of 14. Let's head on to the Gaspé right now in New Carlisle. It's mainly cloudy. Slight chance of showers for this afternoon as well as this evening. A high of 20 and a low of 16 for overnight. Baie-Comeau, Sept-Îles, it's a mix of sun and cloud. It's a high of 22 for Baie-Comeau and 21 for Sept-Îles. Cloudy this evening in Sept-Îles with fog patches developing overnight and a low of 14. And drizzle for Blanc

0: Let's get our first hello and look at the roads to Lita Polson, who is at the Let's Go Traffic Center, chatting with a few special guests waiting in the wings. Yes. Hi, Lita. Good afternoon.
1: Hi, Sabrina. It's always nice to see you. It's always nice to drop on by in here. And I will not tell you, I will tell you how it's doing now, but I won't project into the future. I will not say how 5 o'clock or 3 o'clock is, or 3:15 is doing. It's okay now on the roads. It's not bad.

0: And public transit is wonderful. And, you know, they announced today, of course, big celebrations for the Metro. The Metro is turning 60 in October. And I thought that was kind of cool. And it doesn't look a day over, what, 24, 25? Okay, it's a bad joke. But they also announced a whole bunch of activities and an actual party that's going to take place in one of the Metro cars. And I thought that was really fun.
1: That is a lot of fun.
0: You know, and stuff like that. But it really brings me back to some memories of what...
1: Remember
0: what,
1: like the old Metros,
0: yes,
1: and what the benches look like?
0: Yes.
1: I mean, now it's kind of like you have, you know, the seating is kind of made out for individual seats.
0: Yeah.
1: Before it was just all one bench. Mm-hmm.
0: Yeah, and
1: as
0: now
1: many
0: you can go,
1: as you could squeeze in would fit.
0: Correct, and you can go from one car right to the end, so nine cars. You can just walk the stretch, which is kind of nice. If you don't get a seat in one car, you can actually move, and it's a totally different vibe at this point. But looking forward to the parties that are going to take place to celebrate the 60th of the Metro, the Montreal Metro, which originally opened, by the way, with 20 stations on the network, on the Green Line, Atwater. And it was only called Guy or Guy at the time, but now it's Guy Concordia and Appeal and McGill and Place des Arts. And on the Orange Line, they've also, some of the stations, Place d'Armes, Mount Royal, Sherbrooke. I just, like, those are the heritage stations of the Metro. So I'm sure we're going to be celebrating that too.
1: Why not? Maybe it's time for an underground tour,
0: yes,
1: Lita.
0: And I mean, the thing about the Metro is every single station is different and beautiful. So unlike some of the other situations that we have in public transit, which I must say, just globally working very well at this point. And so is the Mercier Bridge. And so is the Champlain. The Victoria, you know about that. I keep reminding you all the time. It's only one lane, and it's currently one lane over to the Longueuil area. And it's working very well. That one lane, not bad at all. So I will leave it at that because we don't have any incidents.
1: I heard you knocking.
0: Yes.
1: That is real wood.
0: And that will protect the whole afternoon. I'm not promising, but I'm hoping for a great afternoon.
1: Yeah. Okay. We're going to manifest that. Lita, okay. Thank you so much. We'll check back in with you. And hopefully that little knock on your wooden desk works. It's 26 degrees. It's partly cloudy right now in Montreal. Humidex making it feel like 30. It's not as humid as yesterday. Yesterday, humidity levels were above 65%. Right now, we're at 50%. Just a few clouds tonight. A low of 17. That is above average for this time of year. The normal nighttime low this time of year is around 14. And then tomorrow, grab the umbrella, a few showers beginning in the morning, expected to begin at around 8 o'clock or so. So if that is your commute time, give yourself a little bit of extra time because it is expected to start raining in the greater Montreal area at about 8 o'clock. It continues for most of the afternoon and it'll come to an end late in the afternoon with a risk of a thunderstorm. But then it clears out by Wednesday evening and Wednesday night. You'll have some starry skies. Tomorrow's high is cooler, by the way, a high of only 22 degrees, a little windy as well. And Thursday, the sunshine is back, a high of 25 degrees. Friday, more sunshine with a high of 26. Well, welcome to Tuesday. You know, this is always the fun part of the show where right off the top, we kick it off with some music. Our music columnist, Duke Eatman, is here in studio and brings us a special guest who have brand new music out. And coming up right now, he has been a regular at the Montreal Jazz Fest for years, more times than you can count on both your hands, by the way. He is widely considered blues royalty in Canada, and his harmonica playing took him around the world and collaborating with many legends in the industry. So some harmonica today. Welcome to New Music Tuesday.

0: Duke, I love this so much, and now I'm upset. I'm upset because I didn't make it to the Jazz Fest this year, and I could have taken this in live just a couple of months ago.
1: Well, let me tell you something. The man joining us here today actually did two sets, if I'm not mistaken, and we were in the process. We were like an inch away from organizing a live interview. As you know, I was on location for the Jazz Festival, and it was just too complicated with the time he was getting there.
0: He was
1: there
0: too busy always
1: sets.
0: Playing shows.
1: Oh, yeah, yeah. I think you had two. Yeah, it was back to back. So we were trying to organize it. We were close. They were trying, so no fault to our guests. It just didn't work out, but you know what? We have him here for New Music Tuesdays, and I want to share something with you before I introduce this man right here. So in January, it marked 23 years I've been here with the CBC, starting in the old Brown building, the tower, and my very first interview with anybody was with this guest here.
0: It's a full circle moment.
1: Absolutely. The track we just heard is called Uptown Up. It's from the album Postcards from London. It's my honor and privilege to welcome Quebec blues royalty, Mr. Guy Bélanger. How you doing, Guy?
0: Guy, really welcome. Thank you. It's such an honor to have you here.
2: Thanks for the invitation. Thanks a lot.
1: It's good to finally do it in person because in the old building 23 years ago was by phone. So have you in person. It's a lot of fun. Now, we're going to go over an illustrious career as much as we can within 15, 20 minutes because, I mean, you go back. I mean, this goes back to the early 1970s. But the story behind this new album is absolutely incredible. And it actually begins in the weirdest way. You run into some audio files.
2: Exactly.
1: How does this...
2: It's like a miracle. I released an album in 2023 called Voyages and Other Stories.
1: Yes.
2: And I was in 2024, I was, you know, doing tour with this album. And but in May of 2024, they called me and they said, it's rare to find producers now. You know, I was really surprised. And three friends who they were in audio file.
1: They're obsessed with technology and recording equipment and speakers and turntables and instrumentation.
0: Aficionados.
2: Well, yeah. So they had store and they had magazine about it. So they said, we'd like to put our, we're going to leave the job, take the retreat. We want to put some money in artists. And they said to me, do you have material? I always have material.
1: You always got a few songs up your sleeve.
2: Yep.
1: And you always travel with a harmonica. Apparently you have one in a car. Right here on the table.
2: But to make a long story short, they asked me. So I worked home during the shows, you know, when I had free time, I worked on material. And they said to me, if you have material, we're going to record it at Abbey Road Studio in London. So I said,
1: now, of course, this is where the Beatles recorded all of their albums. Pink Floyd did Dark Side of the Moon there.
2: And I said, yeah, sure.
0: You thought it was not serious, right?
1: That was a joke.
2: No, but in September, they called me and they said, we booked the studio. The studio is booked for January 2021, 22nd and 3rd. So it was true.
1: So you pack your bags, grab a flight
2: rehearse before.
1: Oh, yeah. There's a lot of practice rehearsing, going over the material. You get an Airbnb not far from where Abbey Road is.
2: 3 minutes.
1: You did the crosswalk, right?
2: I did it on all the, you know, I saw the building twice. You know, I went to London. And
1: in the past.
2: Yeah, in the past.
1: Right.
2: But hoping that you receive on your phone your pass and you arrive in.
1: Oh, okay. So like on your phone,
0: like you
1: got some kind of code that means you are allowed to enter the building.
2: And

0: ding ding, the door is opening, and it's like a cathedral. It's, you know, it's,
1: oh, this is crazy.
0: So iconic.
1: So like the doors just open when you scanned your phone.
0: Yeah, and they looked at you and what's your name, and they check everything. And we had a visit before starting working.
1: What did you feel like when you first entered those doors before you started recording?
0: It's such an incredible feeling because you have hallways, they have all the posters of James Bond, Star Wars, Harry Potter,
1: because all the soundtracks Ring, recorded there, right?
0: All these soundtracks and old James Bond, you know, the man with the golden gun and the Shirley Bassey photo, So you're surrounded by this magic. You feel the magic.
1: Is there a Beatles section in there somewhere?
0: No.
1: Nothing.
0: That's why I like it. You know, it's like you have the boutique on outside.
1: Where you
0: know?
1: Can buy things.
0: Exactly. Right. But I saw something really, really nice. It's in the cafeteria on ground floor. In the cafeteria, you have black and white photos, and you have an old photo of a young Paul McCartney with his cabaret waiting for his turn.
1: Really?
0: You
1: know? So in the cafeteria, a photo of Paul in the 60s with his
2: tray.
1: Waiting for his turn.
0: So, it's so British. It's so fun.
1: Now, you actually recorded in that studio, the one where the control room is like upstairs, Studio 2, and you got to go down the stairs, and it's just a little window looking up. Exactly. We've seen photos where the Beatles are laying down tracks and they're looking up at the window.
0: George Martin.
1: Except you're working with your producers on your record.
0: And we started at 8:30 in the morning till 5, and we were really a nice schedule. And because I wanted
1: how many days?
0: 4 days.
1: Nice.
0: But we did the 90% of the album there. You know, not just the half of it. I wanted to have the real, you know, to feel the magic there. And it was really nice because I wanted to play a Beatles song on the album.
1: Right.
0: And I chose The Long and Winding Road.
1: One of my favorites from the Let It Be album.
0: Yeah, and I did it instrumental.
1: Yeah.
0: And it was really nice because my son worked in cinema here, and he did the Simple Plan documentary for Amazon. That same who did the edit.
1: Right.
0: So he had a free time, so he took his ticket. He came in London.
1: So he finds his way to London as well.
0: Yeah,
1: so he's filming.
0: He filmed during four days, but when I taped The Long and Winding Road, I was downstairs. I was alone.
1: Right.
0: All the guys were upstairs in the studio, and I played my part, and I opened my eyes, and my son was at the end of the place. Yeah, hiding a bit, you know, with the camera.
1: Yeah.
0: And da na na na na na, and we'll look at each other and
1: emotional.
0: Starts crying.
1: Oh, I get that. That's very emotional.
0: But with a big smile, you know.
1: Sure.
0: Happy
2: tears.
0: Yeah. There's a lot of happy ghosts in the Abbey Road, I think.
1: You find your way back to Montreal.
0: Mm-hmm.
1: They want you to do some overdubs, and they're telling you to come back. And you're like, well, no, why waste all this money coming back? But you figured out something.
0: Yeah, because I wanted to have some... I have a friend called Eric Lonsworth. He's a cello player. He lives in France, and he did the cello for my last three albums. I wanted him to be on the album, and I put some fiddle on it because I have a I Love It kind of style.
1: Right.
0: And yeah, so
1: as a little country flavor to it.
0: So they're great musicians here.
1: You know? So you did some budgeting and you went back, but you went back with your band. Now, how did you...
0: Because I was...
1: You went from wanting to save the money to you're going to bring your whole band with you now.
0: No, but I look at the budget and I said, you don't need this. Move this, move this, move that. And I was able to go there with the four musicians and my engineer. You know, I work with the same engineer for the last 12 years, Charlie Milbaudin. He's a magician, and he already knew how Abbey Road works. You know, he read everything. Okay, fine, this machine, they have compressor, they have blah, blah. The technical part, he was amazing.
1: The track that I chose to listen to today is called London Fog. The entire album is a lot of fun. But the reason why I chose that one is I listened to the album in its completion twice. And I found that this one sort of sets the tone, and it sets the mode of that, I guess that England or that London state of mind.

0: mind that you were in. Tell us a little bit about this song.
1: London Fog is, I want to put a lot of composition, as much as I can, on albums. And the title was in there, but I wanted to, this album is more elaborate.

0: And there's a lot of fog in London, I hear.
1: In January, yeah. It's really humid. So I said, oh, yeah, that's London for me.
0: You know, it's been quite a journey. Beginning in 1974, you hook up with Bob Walsh.
1: Oh, my God.
0: You're playing the Delta Blues Band. You've opened and played and collaborated with legends like James Cotton, Dutch Mason, Coco Taylor, Big Mama Thornton, the original Hound Dog, Muddy Waters. Muddy Waters gave you his stamp of approval.
1: Yeah.
0: And you, the first time I interviewed you, you know, Muddy talked to you in the dressing room and said something to the effect of, you know how to play. You got the right to play the blues.
1: I put not the last album, the album before, an old album, I composed a song called Humming. So it's like all these guys are coming at night, you know, like friendly ghosts, and they say, you paid your dues to the blues. Have the right to do it, you know.
0: And now coming to us via Abbey Road, the legendary Abbey Road Studios in London, England, which is not in downtown London. It's about a 20-minute walk away, right? Uh-huh. Quebec blues legend Guy Bélanger joining us for New Music Tuesday. Sabrina, you ready? This one's really, really cool.
2: You know I love this.
0: London Fog.
1: Thanks.

0: That one is called London Fog. Look out for it on Guy Bélanger's latest album called Postcards from London, which was recorded at Abbey Road.
1: You never stop touring. You got several shows coming up. You got Victoriaville, September 18th. You got some interesting stuff in November, Trois-Rivières and Terrebonne. But the closest to Montreal will be October 9th, Audubon Park. Tell us about that.
2: Yes. I like this show. It's the most elaborate show I built. When the show starts, you have a screen and you have a little documentary, documentary. Nice. My son did, and about the adventure there, and we have some support images, you know, for some songs. Nice. And I have I hired for this album. We're five now instead of four. Wow. I have keyboard, and it's Yves Frula, who played for Céline Dion for 25 years, I think.
1: Nice.
2: And so
1: top notch
2: musician.
1: And I feel like you almost have to do that today with the video. Everybody does that. I went to see Paul McCartney in December. Uh-huh. Same thing. Videos at some point, he even has the Beatles playing behind him, like playing with him. It seems like the video montage is the thing to have.
2: But it's really funny because last night, my son, for the Father's Day, he bought me tickets and he said, "Dad, we'll go to see a concert." And the concert was Deep Purple.
1: Oh, yeah.
2: With Kansas.
0: Yes.
2: And Jefferson Starship.
0: Yeah.
2: Last
0: they
2: night
0: they played Place Belle.
2: Place
0: in
2: Belle.
0: Yeah.
2: And the last time I saw Deep Purple, it's in 74.
1: That's when you first started.
2: I was 14 years old in 74. My first show was Deep Purple and these guys were there.
0: There you go. It all comes full circle.
1: The album is called Postcards from London, Quebec Blues Royalty, Guy Bélanger. Thank you so much.
2: Thanks
1: for
2: a lot for the invitation.
0: Thank you so much, Guy. It was so great to meet you in studio. That is Guy Bélanger, Blues Royalty here in Quebec. Lita, over to you. Any hot spots out there?
3: Yeah, I've got one on Dakarry North because of a problem through the Dakarry Interchange.
0: Your news is next.
4: This is CBC News. Good afternoon. It is 3:30. I'm Simon Nakaneshny with your CBC News from Montreal. The Bouts Québécois promising not to hold a referendum as long as U.S. President Donald Trump is in office. Paul St-Pierre Plamondon took to social media this morning to argue that Trump's unpredictability would harm the referendum process. Jenna Bedoso has more.
5: Paul St-Pierre Plamondon has been firm in his commitment to holding a referendum on sovereignty in his first mandate should the PQ take power. Now, he's holding that promise but nuancing the timeline. Trump's volatility is the reason why. Instead, he'll prioritize rebuilding trust in Quebec institutions and language and culture issues. Plamondon wrote that independence is the only solution for Quebec to realize its full potential and that he still intends to consult Quebecers on the matter in his first term if he wins the upcoming election. Quebec Liberal Party leader Charles Milliard isn't impressed.
6: So the only difference this morning is that it will be postponed a few months. So Quebecers must know that this guy wants to separate Quebec from Canada.
5: Plamondon promises a referendum won't happen before January 20th, 2029, when Trump is set to leave the White House. Jenna Bedoso, CBC News, Montreal.
4: Other political leaders in the province aren't impressed with the PQ leader's plan to hold off on a referendum until Trump leaves office either. Here's CAQ leader Christine Frechette, who said all the PQ is proposing is more instability.
7: If you organize it at the end of a first mandate, you get that uncertainty during 4 years, which is worse. And we already have too much uncertainty, economic uncertainty. It would add a thick layer of political uncertainty.
4: Éric Duhaime of the Quebec Conservatives accused St-Pierre Plamondon and called him a weather vane.

0: when it comes to a referendum and said it's not up to the U.S. to dictate Quebec's political agenda. Well, the province's finance minister says he wouldn't be surprised if tomorrow's tariffs from the U.S. were delayed. Ottawa's negotiating with Washington to avoid the threatened 50% levies on a range of goods. Éric Girard says they would hit Quebec harder than other provinces. He says Quebec is preparing measures to help avoid layoffs in the manufacturing and aluminum sectors.
1: We have a responsibility to be ready, both the Canadian government and the Quebec government, for adverse scenario in terms of preparing to support workers and businesses. But we also need to trust our negotiator. These negotiations are difficult. They're involved. The fact that they're talking, that they're reaching out, that they're currently in discussion is positive.
0: Last week, the premier met with the forestry, dairy, and business sectors to assess the potential impacts of those tariffs. Well, the future of one of Huntington's best-known landmarks is coming into focus. The historic Henderson Mill has an accepted offer on the table, but what happens to the old stone building next is still unknown. Chris Curries has the details.
2: It's been here since 1832, according to the town. The weathered stone walls, heavy masonry, and distinctive architecture overlooking the Chattahoochee River are a lasting reminder of the farming community that once depended on the mill. Now it's used for kayak rentals, but the landmark is getting closer to its next chapter. Real estate broker Stephen LaTulippe says a buyer is conducting due diligence on the property.
3: I've spoken to the mayor a number of times, and all buyers that we've had so far have wanted to preserve the authenticity of the building and the mill.
2: He says prospective buyers have consistently wanted to preserve its character and stonework, something municipal zoning also requires. And for longtime residents, the building represents more than bricks and mortar. Robert Dobson managed the mill in the 90s when it was still producing feed for farms across the area. He remembers the cold winters and spring floods, but mostly he remembers the mill simply being there.
4: Part of Huntington, you know, I'm 60 years old, so, you know, since I can remember, I have been seeing it there. So, like I say, it'd be nice to keep it.
2: LaTulippe couldn't comment on what the prospective buyers want to put in the old mill. But right now, it's not connected to the municipal sewer system, and there is no heating or lighting in the building. Chris Curries, CBC News, Huntington.
0: And they say that when life gives you lemons, make lemonade. Well, one farmer in the Eastern Townships is putting a twist on the old adage with a refreshing approach to fighting invasive weeds. Matt Damour has that story.
5: I'm always trying to remove some of the roots.
6: Isabelle Martineau is facing an issue that's pretty common for farmers. She has to deal with an invasive weed called the Japanese knotweed. The plant, which features heart-shaped leaves, can grow to be taller than a person. But instead of just pulling them out, then discarding the weeds, she chops them up and boils them to make lemonade.
5: It tastes like rhubarb. We call it infusion. The taste goes in the water. Then you just have to add some sugar and some lemon juice, and you get the recipe.
6: With the help of volunteers from the small village of Abercorn, Martineau's nonprofit made 7,000 cans of knotweed lemonade this spring. The sale proceeds go toward an awareness campaign to teach people about controlling the invasive weed. The Quebec government says Japanese knotweed is pervasive throughout the province and poses a risk to the biodiversity around it.
5: When you have this plant, you have none others.
7: Je veux rencontrer le conseil des maires de la MRC.
6: Abercorn Mayor Jean Simoneau says he'll soon meet with other mayors in the area to explain and export the lemonade project to other communities. Matt Damour, CBC News, Abercorn.
0: And that was the CBC News.
8: Thank you very much, Simon Akinesheny from the CBC Montreal Newsroom. You know, when life gives you weeds, you make lemonade.
0: It's a pressing issue.
8: Very good, Simon. I actually would love to taste that, and I'm just curious to know.
0: You said how. Like rhubarb.
8: Yeah.
0: Kind of. I love rhubarb juice.
8: Rhubarb-esque. Okay. You know, I guess there's nothing like what comes from the soil, and it's right there in our surroundings here in southern Quebec. So I have, meanwhile, been swapping it out for stuff that is sweet. I've been eating berries like crazy over these last few weeks, the strawberries and the blueberries and the blackberries. I've just been enjoying them all. So it's a wonderful time of year. I love this time of year, if nothing else, just for everything that's in season. that goes on the table.

0: You know, if the food is good, then I'm happy that time of year. Simon, we will chat in an hour. Simon Akinesny from the CBC Montreal newsroom. Let's go to Lida. She's watching the roads in public transit.
1: I'm watching now the trains, the Vaudreuil Hudson trains. We had a problem with one in the 3 o'clock hour. You have another, I think, 12 minutes. If you head over to Lucien Lallier, the following train is leaving. So they had a mechanical problem, and they're still working on the engine of one of the trains that's stuck at Vaudreuil. So if you do need a train, it's coming. It's just a little bit behind schedule at this point. If you're heading to any of the other trains, Saint-Jérôme, Mont-Saint-Hilaire, Candiac, and Mascouche, those are working well. Same thing for the REM. The metro's in great shape for us. Roads, well, we have a couple of problems, including John called in on Star 3 CBC. You know that number. It's about the stalled car. He's on his way. He was on his way up Côte de Liesse, and just before Cardinal, on the shoulder, there was a stall. But you know what? Traffic is pretty good to the airport right now, but we will continuously check it all afternoon long.
0: Thank you very much, Lida. We will check back in with you throughout the show. It is 3:38. I'm Sabrina Marindola. 26 degrees. It's partly cloudy right now, but grab the umbrella for tomorrow. Showers expected to begin at about 8 o'clock. So for the morning rush hour, yes, you will have showers, a little bit of rain dampening the spirit there. And then in the afternoon, there's a chance of a thunderstorm with a high of 22. That is slightly below average for this time of year. Normal daytime high is about 24 or 25, but we'll get there. A seasonal high of 25 on Thursday. The sunshine is back, and then more sunny skies for Friday and Saturday, and then showers move in for Sunday. So enjoy the sunshine, with the exception of tomorrow, a little bit of rain coming our way. Well, there will be a celebration of the St. Lawrence River tonight in Lachine, and this is put on by environmental groups like Sustainable Youth Canada. So if you head by there, you will be able to check out some workshops. There will be presentations. There's a nature walk planned, even free paddle boarding. And two Montrealers will also be presenting their work tonight. They made a children's book, and this is all about the diversity of the St. Lawrence ecosystem. The book is called I Am River. There's an English version and a French version as well, Je Suis Fleuve. And joining me now are the co-authors of this book. Naomi Fliss is here. Naomi, good afternoon. Welcome to you.
2: Hi, I'm so happy to be here.
0: And Emma Gelber is also with us. They co-wrote the book together, I Am River. And now the project has expanded and includes a short film and a workshop series as well. Emma, welcome to you. It's great to have you.
3: Thank you. It's great to be here.
0: So let's start with tonight. What is the plan this evening for anyone who's going to be heading out there to celebrate the river? Naomi?
2: So this evening, we're really just kind of focusing on gathering by the river and really taking in the appreciation we have for the water that's surrounding the island. Sustainable Youth Canada has really done an incredible job of putting this whole evening together. So they'll be starting with a little workshop on the rights to a healthy environment and talking about calls to action within the city. And then we'll be giving a short presentation on our book, kind of an adult version of our kids' workshops, which will then be followed by some paddle boarding to get people onto the river, as well as a beautiful nature walk guided along. And then, of course, a showing of the short film that we helped create with Julia Lesplaine in January of this year.
0: I really appreciate, you know, both your backgrounds, and I could kind of see how you came together, perhaps, to write I Am River. So, Naomi, your background is in early childhood education.
2: Yes, yeah.
0: And Emma, your background is in environmental science. Yeah. What brought you two together for ultimately to create I Am River?
3: We met actually in the context of a Canada Service Corps program with Oceanwise. And the whole point of the program was to kind of give money to young people who wanted to start projects to help water in Canada in like kind of a very broad sense of the term. And so we met at that kind of getaway to start the program. And Naomi was like, I really want to write a kid's book. And I was like, that's great. I can draw.
0: Oh, and can you draw? Because I have the book in front of me and these illustrations. I mean, the whole book is every shade of blue, really putting in the spotlight our waterways and our river. You know, I just stumbled upon the Jacques Cartier bridge here. It's a beautiful replica. Beautiful illustrations.
3: Thank you. So that's how we kind of got started. And then the project has kind of been this act of like continual improvisation since then, where opportunities come up. Naomi

0: has been amazing at finding them, and then we just do it. So here we are.
1: Had you given much thought to our waterways before? I mean, being an island, I don't know if it's something we take for granted. We just see water all the time.
2: So I'm actually not originally from Montreal. I moved here 5 years ago and I've absolutely loved
1: it. You're from the West Coast.
2: I'm from the West Coast. Yeah. So I grew up on Vancouver Island. And so growing up there, I had a really big connection with the water. And when I moved out here, I kind of felt a disconnect at first. And then someone brought up, they're like, Montreal's an island. And I was like, oh my gosh, you're right. And then I realized what a large disconnection there is between the residents living here and the waterway itself.
1: Emma, what about you?
0: Yeah, I grew up in Montreal and I've always felt very drawn to like the ocean and waterways. And I really love seagulls. And I think at some point, like 5 years ago, I put together that the reason we have so many seagulls is because we are very intimately connected to the ocean, even if it's like 15 hours away. The river kind of collapses that space and makes it feel very present.
1: Yeah. And so with this book, I Am River, what is it that you were hoping to achieve with this? This is geared towards children.
2: Yeah. So both Emma and I have worked with kids in the past, and Emma's done a lot of environmental outreach. And we both really noticed a disconnect between kids who are living here in Montreal and the natural world around them, just like urban ecology as a whole, but mainly, again, the St. Lawrence River, which, as Emma stated, is this like incredible waterway that connects us to the Atlantic Ocean, which really connects us to the entire world. And so we're really helping to try to build a sense of stewardship with kids living in this great waterway and the basin. Yeah.
1: Emma, you want to describe the book? Give us a little synopsis here.
0: Yeah. So the book, it kind of has two movements. The first is the river telling you its story from how it was formed from glaciers melting and then going through the ecozones, which are freshwater at the Great Lakes, becoming the estuary around Quebec City, and then going out to the Gulf of St. Lawrence and the Atlantic Ocean. And across those pages, you'll see the different animals that live in those parts of the river. And then we start to talk about human communities and what it means to be part of like an ecological community that extends beyond just people, and how we can be thankful for that community, but also how our actions impact it for better or for worse. And the through line is really just allowing the river to speak from its own perspective as a person.
1: And yeah, the river's kind of the protagonist.
0: Yeah, and yeah. The whole story is narrated by the river. That's why it's called I Am River. And so in doing so, we're hoping that we will kind of inspire kids, whether they realize it or not, to start thinking about not humans as people, and then affording them the same respect that they would afford people in their community. And that's really what the book is trying to do.
1: Do you know any children who have read it?
2: Yes. So we've been really fortunate in the past 3 years since coming up with the book and then creating the workshop program. We've actually now delivered our workshop to 1,500 young learners across Canada and into the United States as well. We've done some really interesting online workshops, as well as a lot of in-classroom within Montreal and even Ontario.
1: Kids are pretty spontaneous, aka blunt. Yeah. What's the feedback been like from the kids?
0: Honestly, they really like it. Like, I don't want to toot my own horn too much, but I think because the book is so visual forward and the like animals are right there, and the things, especially for kids in Montreal, that they recognize are right there. Like the Montreal page, we're like, where is this? And people are like, oh, it's La Ronde. I've been there. Mm-hmm. And then the workshops that we do are very experiential, where we're not really like telling people things so much as reading the page, asking them to engage in that space and imagine themselves there, and then running experiments that have to do with the pages that we're on. So it feels very interactive, and the kids love it. We also have plushies that make noise. That's a good one.
1: I'm listening to you both, and I have to say I'm very impressed, because I've interviewed many authors before, and it's pretty unanimous. Writing for children is very challenging. It's very hard to take a storyline and really make it succinct and clear and engaging for the kids. Do you have any background in this? How did you achieve this?
2: I've worked in the early childhood education space for about 11 years now. But coming from a writing perspective, this was a first time for both of us. And I think we're both very surprised at just kind of how incredible everything's worked, and how great of a response we've had from a lot of people and children as well.
1: I understand, one of the goals here is to bring this into schools. Mm-hmm. If teachers get their hands on this, I mean, how could they present this to the children?
0: Yeah. So if they want, if you're a teacher out there and you're listening, We have an Instagram and we also have an email that you can contact us with. So the

0: Instagram is iamriverbook.
1: Yeah.
0: And the email is iamriverbook@gmail.com.
1: Yep.
0: And you can just reach out and we'll come to you if you want us to give our workshop in your class. If you want to do it yourself, we also have a website. The link is on our Instagram. And all of our resources and the like information and the thought process behind the workshops is actually available there for K2 grade 4, I believe.
2: Mm-hmm. Okay. And, throughout this whole experience, I mean, has this changed your perception of our waterways and how we interact or treat our waters?
0: Yeah. I mean, I think we is a big term. Like, I don't want to speak for some kind of unambiguous we, but for me and Naomi, I think that this, for me, actually, this has brought me a lot closer to the river, and it has made it a much more central part of my life in a way that I don't think I would have anticipated before.
2: How so? How has it become a central part of your life?
0: Well, I just like so much work has gone into this project. And as a result of this project, I think it sparked like further engagement for me in academia and outside with river work and marine management. And so like I went and worked in river restoration for a summer last summer, and I'm doing a degree in human geography right now that my project is about eels and waterways in England, which feels related. So, yeah.
1: Yeah, no, I can really only second what Emma said. Previous to writing this book, I, again, have worked in different aspects of education, but I'd never really realized the call for environmental education that's really out there. And since writing this, I've become an education coordinator for a nature-based program. I've really found a way to explore different ways to help kids within Montreal to connect to their natural environment. And I'm really thankful for all the opportunities that have come through, not just for the book, but also for myself to be able to learn and become a better steward of the land that we're living on.
2: There was an English version and a French version. I am River, Je suis Fleuve. Naomi and Emma, thank you so much both for coming by, and good luck. Good luck with what's next in this project.
1: Thank you so much for having us.
2: Naomi Fliss and Emma Gelber, they are the co-authors of I Am River, of the book and the whole project as well, because as you heard, there are workshops, there are different components to it. There's a film as well. So they will be there tonight at the Lachine Canoe Club. It starts at 6:00. It's at the corner of 21st Avenue and St. Joseph Boulevard. All the details are on the social media page for Ecosystème Jeunesse Canada. And we also have a version of the book. We have a French version and an English version to give away. Naomi and Emma have graciously provided a copy. So for your chance to win, text me your full name, your mailing address, because we will be sending these to you in the mail. And let me know the educational backgrounds of either Naomi or Emma, a little skill testing question, and we will pick a winner throughout the show. So text lines open, 514-566-9066. The book is called I Am River. Naomi and Emma, thank you so much.
0: Thank you.
2: Let's go to Lita. She can see the river on her traffic cameras, Lita.
3: I can see the river. I can see 21st at Saint-Joseph or Saint-Joseph in Lachine. It's all pretty working well at this point. In that area, by the way, I'm just, now that I'm there, on the 138 heading down to the Mercier Bridge, we've picked up a lot of volume. Last time I spoke about it, it was free, it was clear, it was working well, not so now. Trains, the Vautrin Hudson had a little bit of a glitch with their first train, had a mechanical problem. So people are now boarding the next train in the lineup and heading out to Vautrin Hudson. So everything's fine at this point. A little crowded, though, because they have to take double the volume of people on those trains. REM's working well. Metro's in good shape for us.

0: That's the song Podjab featuring Gaillance, Wally, and Jaro Vandal. Wally is doing a free concert this evening. It's happening in Saint-Joseph Park in Rivière-des-Prairies, my old stomping grounds, RDP. So going to be a good show there tonight. Right now, let's get your latest business news. Hallie Cottenham is back at the CBC Business Desk. Hi, Hallie. Good afternoon.
1: Good afternoon, Sabrina.
0: I mean, all eyes on Washington. I've even seen a countdown clock, Hallie.
1: Oh,
0: I mean, the clock is ticking quite literally as trade negotiations down to the wire, because right after midnight at 12:01, that's when these 50% tariffs on certain goods would go into effect. What's the latest here?
1: Well, we know that Canadian and American negotiators, the senior ones, are expected to meet again today. And sources have just revealed to us, though they're not at liberty to say who they are, that the Prime Minister and the President are scheduled to have a telephone conversation today. So that's new. Meanwhile, the U.S. Chamber of Commerce issued a statement today calling for both sides to cut a deal to avoid hurting businesses on both sides of the border. I saw on social media some people talking about Taco. Trump always chickens out, so I'm sure there are plenty of businesses in your listening area with their fingers crossed, hoping that this is going to go away. Of course, one of the key sticking points, Sabrina, is automotive tariffs and the counter tariffs. The U.S. was prepared to reduce the tariff on Canadian cars from 25 to 15%, plus any U.S. parts that would be in a vehicle would be exempt. But some experts say a 15% tariff would still mean that in the long term, it's no longer profitable to produce cars in Canada. Others say we only have to survive that tariff until a new U.S. administration is in power in 2029. Meanwhile, Unifor, which represents 18,000 auto workers, is calling for even tougher countermeasures, including export taxes on oil, potash, and critical minerals heading to the U.S.
0: Okay, meanwhile, as we are waiting for news on that to see what happens there, there is other economic news as well, as we got some key housing data numbers that were released today. What do they say?
1: Yeah, the Canada Mortgage and Housing Corporation says the annual pace of housing starts in July fell 5% compared with June. And if you look at housing starts in cities with a population of more than 10,000, CMHC is saying the housing starts were down 19% compared with July of last year. So this is not the direction we're supposed to be headed. Which brings me to the Canadian Real Estate Association report, CREA. CREA is saying the number of homes sold climbed 0.5% in July. Not a lot, but it was the fourth consecutive monthly gain. The story regionally is that sellers' markets are cooling off, and that's true in Quebec. It's true on the prairies, on the East Coast, and in parts of BC. CREA is saying home prices edged up slightly from June, but overall, we're down 3.3% year over year.
0: Okay, before you go, we're going to talk hockey, taxes as well. This is Tavares versus the taxman. What's going on with the Toronto Maple Leafs player?
1: Right. Toronto Maple Leafs' John Tavares testified today, spent the entire day appearing at the Tax Court of Canada in Toronto. It's an appeal of the tax treatment of

0: his signing bonus that dates back to 2018. That's when he left the Islanders for the Leafs. Canada Revenue Agency says Tavares owes $8 million in back taxes on his $15 million signing bonus. CRA saying that that was employment income and therefore taxable at in that bracket at 50%. Tavares says it was an inducement to sign with the Leafs and therefore taxable in the U.S. at 15%, which he's already paid. Now, Tavares' seven-year contract back then was worth $77 million, of which 92% was to be paid as a signing bonus in annual installments. So on paper, his salary was under $1 million a year. Now, lots of NHLers and their teams will have eyes on this case because it's becoming increasingly common for players' salary to be relatively modest, but with these enormous signing bonuses instead, which allow players ultimately to pay less tax.
1: Okay. Hallie, thank you very much. When you're back with us the next hour, we're going to talk about red eye flights.
0: Okay. Sounds good.
1: We'll talk then. That is Hallie Cottenham from the CBC Business Desk. Lita, speaking of red eye flights, how's the airport?
2: I'm just looking at it now, building up on the 20 and on Côte de l'Iesse. But you know what? We're still in a reasonable state on both those ramps, both those approaches. And of course, we're looking forward to hearing from Brian as he takes his passenger right through and hopefully dropping them off at P4 quite smoothly.

0: 26 degrees, partly cloudy right now in Montreal. And I'm taking a look right across our listening area in southern Quebec. Temperatures in the mid-20s right across the board. Just a little cooler near Granby. It's 21 degrees there. Tonight, a low of 18 with just a few clouds as I'm getting this updated forecast. And tomorrow, a few showers, chance of an afternoon thunder shower with a cooler daytime high of 21. I'm Sabrina Marindola. This is Let's Go. We're back after the news.
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2: Hannah Mankind broke out globally with his 2024 hit, Big Dogs, but his story started much earlier, at open mics in Kerala. His latest record is called Monsoon Season, and he'll be here to talk about putting Indian hip-hop on the map.
3: From CBC News, The World This Hour, I'm Sarah McMillan. More evacuees in Summerland, BC are now being allowed to return home after a devastating wildfire. Mayor Doug Holmes announcing that this morning on CBC's regional morning show, Daybreak South.
4: We've revoked the evacuation order for the majority of Summerland. An additional 3,380 properties are now able to return to their homes. So that just leaves the order on 530 properties.
3: Holmes says those remaining properties remain on evacuation order because crews are still doing geotechnical work and testing. Officials say 150 structures were lost due to the Bald Range wildfire. Thousands of residents were forced out of their homes more than a week ago. Sources tell CBC News that Prime Minister Mark Carney and President Donald Trump are scheduled to speak today. Trade negotiators from Canada and the U.S. are expected to meet ahead of a midnight deadline. That's when 50% tariffs will hit a swath of Canadian exported goods unless the two nations reach a deal before then. Nearly $28 billion worth of products would be affected, ranging from wine and honey to clothing, electronics and hockey sticks. In Quebec, the Parti Québécois is promising not to hold a referendum as long as U.S. President Donald Trump is in office, though leader Paul Saint-Pierre Plamondon says he's still committed to consulting Quebecers on independence in a first mandate if elected premier. Jenna Bedoso has that story.
5: Paul Saint-Pierre Plamondon says the unpredictability of the Trump administration would harm the referendum process and the quality of debate on the future of Quebec. The Parti Québécois leader took to social media this morning as he gears up for the provincial election campaign. He says his priorities will be on homelessness and tackling the decline in French and

0: What's your situation at home? Are the fans off? Is the air conditioning off? I find over the weekend it was a little cooler. I'm just going with the windows open, getting a nice draft, and I find it's just so comfortable for sleeping where
1: strategic.
0: We get these nighttime lows in the teens. Yeah, yeah, tonight might be a little mild. 18 degrees is the overnight low. Normal this time of year is 14, and it's going to be a little muggy because we have some rain on the way tomorrow. And Lita, fingers crossed it won't affect the rush hours too much tomorrow.
1: Okay, but
0: already right now it's pretty busy out there and we have dry conditions.
1: It is. And we have these huge delays and then nothing. I mean, for example, Illatorte Bridge, nothing. I mean, it is a great route. I'm talking all the way from Côte-Vertu. Let's say you're going to have a patch of traffic passing the 13 around Hymas, a little bit of volume. You know where it clumps up, but usually it's a little bit busy over the Illatorte Bridge, free and clear. And it's the Gallipo. Oh my, oh my. That is well back to the Woodland area, and it's just because of construction. They've thrown those orange cones around in that area.
0: Okay, because it's rare you mention the Gallipo.
1: Yeah, so it's backing up, and it's right over the bridge to almost Don Quixote, and then it opens up, but it's slow over the Tachereau too, as you make your way over to Les Cèdres, and then in Saint-Zotique, maybe it's the beach. It's the beach in that area because it's still beach weather, 26

0: 6 degrees is still reasonable. I would be at the beach anyway.
1: I mean, Humidex 30, so okay. Yes, take a dip.
0: Yes, so, you know, and lots of nice beaches west end. We did have problems with our Vaudreuil-Hudson trains. Everything seems to be back on track, but you know the platforms, as soon it's like the metro. As soon as you have a metro down for a while, you end up getting clumps or lots of people, crowds on the platforms. So they're just thinning out at this point. The 121, the train 121 Vaudreuil Hudson direction Vaudreuil is about to leave in 12 minutes. So it's pretty busy on the platforms at this point. But they're getting back to normal at this point. They lost a train. They didn't lose it. They had mechanical issues. So they parked it and lose it.
1: It's out of the fleet for the time being. Out of service.
0: Correct. And I didn't know they actually have a place where they can pull off. Who knew? Because they're such big vehicles, really large, and build up at the airport at this point. That's where I'm taking the cameras at this point. And it's Côte d'Arthur is also slow as you make your way up 13 in the northbound direction, getting on to Highway 13. And 13 North, it seems to be back to its regular normal rush hour, which is slow from the 40 up to Henri Bourassa, but nice through Sainte-Dorothée.
1: Very good. Lida, thank you very much. We'll check back in with you soon. It's 26 degrees right now, Humidex of 30. Tonight, 18 degrees. Expect just a few clouds. And then tomorrow, cloudy in the morning. And expect a few showers to begin at around 9 o'clock or so. So hopefully that means most of the rush hour is done by then. Risk of a thunderstorm as of noon, and then by the evening, we will see gradual clearing tomorrow night. So tomorrow's high is 21, but really muggy. Humidex making it feel like 27. And so with that humidity, we could see some thunderstorms and windy as well. Wind gusts up to 40 kilometers an hour, especially in the afternoon. Thursday, things calm down again. A mix of sun and cloud, a high of 25. Friday, also a high of 25 with sunny skies, and temperature holds steady for Saturday, 26 degrees, more sunshine. The next time we'll see rain after tomorrow will be Saturday night into Sunday and Monday. So rainy couple of days as of Sunday. Lower temperatures too. Daytime highs around 20, 21 degrees, and that is about 4 or 5 degrees below normal for this time of year. Okay, let's not think about those cooler temperatures. I'm not ready for it, but I know a lot of people are. Some of you like that crisper weather. So it's coming soon, coming early next week. Right now, let's get to some music. It is Rare Covers Week here on Let's Go. This is Duke. This is his pick of the day.

Sabrina. My pick of the day today for our special theme week is Booker T and the MGs and their rendition of I Still Haven't Found What I'm Looking For. This was a cover of the U2 classic by the legendary Memphis band from their 13th and final album, That's the Way It Should Be, released in 1994 on Columbia Records. Welcome to another special theme week here for the summer. We'll have theme weeks here on the show all summer long. This week is a special summer installment of Rare Covers Week. Okay, let's begin with the original. I Still Haven't Found What I'm Looking For by U2. Released in 1987, the Grammy-nominated track was produced by Brian Eno and legendary Canadian musician Daniel Lanois. It was from their diamond-selling multiple Grammy Award-winning album, The Joshua Tree. The song is considered the band's anthem. It's about spiritual doubt and was heavily influenced by Bob Dylan's 1975 track, Idiot Wind, from the album Blood on the Tracks. I Still Haven't Found What I'm Looking For is haunting, eerie, and hypnotic. Booker T and the MGs keep the same emotions and color, but done their way. Now, let's go to Booker T and the MGs. Formed in Memphis, Tennessee in 1962 by 17-year-old Hammond B3 organist Booker T. Jones and 20-year-old guitarist Steve Cropper, they would add drummer Al Jackson Jr. and

bassist Louis Steinberg to the mix, and Steinberg would soon be replaced by the legendary Donald Duck Dunn. They became the house studio band for Stax Records in Memphis, Tennessee, providing legendary rhythm tracks for the label's roster of stars like Johnny Taylor, Eddie Floyd, the Staple Singers, Otis Redding, as well as artists on Atlantic Records like Sam and Dave and the Wicked Wilson Pickett. Steve Cropper, as a guitarist, could count the Beatles, the Rolling Stones, Elvis Presley, and Jimi Hendrix as major fans. As a songwriter, Cropper would co-pen classics with Wilson Pickett and Otis Redding. Booker T. Jones, a child musical prodigy who played several instruments, cut his musical schedule in half in the mid-1960s at the height of the band's fame to attend Indiana University, where he would earn a degree in classical music. Donald Duck Dunn would appear with Cropper as part of the band in the classic 1980 musical thriller The Blues Brothers, starring Dan Aykroyd and John Belushi, along with an array of music legends including Ray Charles, Aretha Franklin, John Lee Hooker, and James Brown. On October 1st of 1975, drummer Al Jackson Jr. was shot to death at his home in Memphis, Tennessee. The mysterious case has yet to be solved until this very day. He was 39. On their final album ever, That's the Way It Should Be, they do 6 originals and 6 covers of classic hits by Janet Jackson, Ann Peebles, Bob Dylan, The Temptations, Bonnie Raitt, and of course, this one here by U2. So, my pick of the day today, this is another theme week here on Let's Go. We'll have special theme weeks here on the show all summer long. This week is a special summer installment of Rare Covers Week. Here's Booker T and the MGs.

0: Found what I'm looking for, Booker T and the MGs, another song selection for Rare Covers Week. Stick around all week, right up until Thursday. Duke will be picking Rare Covers, some stories you've surely never heard before. It's 4:17. Let's get the story in traffic and transit. Lita, what's going on?
1: We're looking at actually a pretty decent ride if you're taking Laurentian at this point. It's Highway 13. We had an incident just around the on-ramp from the 40, and it's slowing everything down at this point along the 40 to past Côte-Vertue. And also, if you're heading into town and you need the 40 and you're heading towards the Decarie Interchange, seems to be a lot of problems up on the Metropolitan in the eastbound direction with an issue around the Saint-Laurent area. And the backup is right through the interchange. As I mentioned, it's also on to Côte-de-Liesse, though, to Cavendish. It's also on the 40 back almost to the Cavendish area. And Decarie is pretty busy, but it is still flowing and there are no problems along that stretch at all whatsoever.
0: Very good. Lita, thank you very much. Let's talk politics here for a few minutes. At the provincial level, the Parti Québécois changing its tune about the referendum. In a social media post published early this morning, the leader of the Parti Québécois, Paul Saint-Pierre Plamondon, announced that the party will not hold a referendum as long as U.S. President Donald Trump is in power. And that's if the Parti Québécois does win the next provincial general election. Now, Paul Saint-Pierre Plamondon says he wants to avoid having the issue, quote, hijacked by the ups and downs of American politics. So that would mean waiting until January of 2029 to hold a referendum. Now, the news was first published in a Le Devoir article that was published yesterday evening by Marie-Michel Sioui and François Carabin. And François Carabin joins us now on the line to talk about it. François, good afternoon. Welcome to the show.
2: Good afternoon. Thanks for having me.
0: Where do you think this decision came from?
2: So, well, there's two reasons. One that's more direct, of course, you just talked about it. It's, of course, the presidency of Donald Trump down in the United States. Of course, Mr. Saint-Pierre Plamondon says he is unstable and he would prefer to hold a referendum in a more calm geopolitical context. But of course, there's a second reason. And the second reason you could say is more maybe strategic, which is that the general election is coming along pretty soon, in less than basically a week now.
0: Yeah.
2: And the PQ is still quite popular, of course, at the in the polls. However, its most important promise, which is to hold a referendum in a first mandate, isn't quite so. If you see the last Léger poll, there was 31%. The referendum was popular at a 31% rate, 36% in the Francophone population.
0: Now, you know, in terms of when you look at the dates, I mean, January 2029, presumably, yeah. You know, when Trump is out of office, January 2029 would still be within that first mandate of the next government.
2: Yeah.
0: So in terms of him taking this approach, I mean, we had Paul Saint-Pierre Plamondon last night already put out some feelers saying, okay, everybody, I have a big announcement to make tomorrow. Look out for it. It's going to be out early tomorrow morning. Why do you think he was trying to make such a hoopla about this? When in the end, if you look at the dates, it would still be within a first mandate.
2: Yeah, of course. I think it's a shift in strategy, you could say, for Paul Saint-Pierre Plamondon. He will say it is not, considering he keeps saying that the referendum, as you said, is going to be held still inside a first mandate. That's, of course, if he's elected. But he's been talking about this for a while now. If you go back to the Chicoutimi by-election, which was in February, he said that he would use his intelligence and his judgment to choose the right moment for a referendum. And now the question you can ask now from Paul Saint-Pierre Plamondon is whether these are new conditions or if these are just precisions on the moment of the next referendum. You can

speak with a lot of people inside the Parti Québécois that will not remember vividly, will not appreciate vividly the moments with, for example, Lucien Bouchard that said that he would wait for winning conditions to be present to hold a referendum. And so that's the challenge for Paul Saint-Pierre Plamondon, is he fixing new

0: to Quebecers that the referendum will be held after 2029.
1: Yeah, and you know, full disclosure with our audience, we have invited Paul Saint-Pierre Plamondon to come on the show. We have not heard back, so I'm just throwing that out there. Well, they said no. I'm just getting a message in my ear. They refused. They declined our invitation to come on the show. Mm. You're a reporter at the National Assembly, François. I mean, what's your sense? Do you think this move, this shift in tone and strategy, did it come from the leader himself, or do you think that this is coming from the party?
0: It probably comes mainly from the leader himself. He's quite popular inside his party, so people will follow him. You know, there's a strategic note to this, considering he published a letter in the National Post last week where he said he would try to form a good government. And so that's interesting, considering you're getting shades of 1976 when René Lévesque used the same expression. And basically, I think what he's trying to do, Paul Saint-Pierre Plamondon, is to remind Quebecers that his party can be trusted to govern as well, and maybe repair what he describes as 8 years of mess from the Coalition Avenir Québec government.
1: Yeah, and that that article in that letter in the National Post, I mean, that was to speak directly to Quebec's English-speaking community.
0: Of course.
1: Yeah.
0: Yeah. I think he's trying to get votes that wouldn't, of course, vote for a yes in a referendum. It's that simple. And you have Charles Milliard, the leader of the Parti Libéral, saying basically that's a lobster trap today, considering he's trying to attract votes, even from the English communities, from people who wouldn't vote yes in a referendum. Paul Saint-Pierre Plamondon is responding by saying basically Charles Milliard is driving a campaign of fear. So, well, we'll have a lot of that in the next few weeks with the start of the next campaign.
1: Yeah, actually, so let's get into that. I mean, with this move today by Paul Saint-Pierre Plamondon saying, you know, we'll only have a referendum when Donald Trump is no longer president of the U.S. Mm-hmm. What does this mean now for the other parties' strategies as they will try to come out of the gate when the election campaign is launched in a strong fashion? What did they have to do?
0: Yeah. It's interesting. Of course, some people would say that the Parti Libéral, the Quebec Liberal Party, wouldn't be quite happy with that, considering they want to paint Paul Saint-Pierre Plamondon as a one-issue candidate, essentially the one that wants to separate from the rest of Canada. Of course, Christine Fréchette, which is, of course, who's third in the polls right now, around third, maybe she's more happy that Paul Saint-Pierre Plamondon is recognizing in his message this morning that there are risks associated with the geopolitical context right now. So everybody's going to take their the message from Paul Saint-Pierre Plamondon with they're going to interpret it differently.
1: Yeah, figure out how to reframe it for their own purposes.
0: Exactly. So it's going to be a very exciting campaign, especially considering the last time that we saw Paul Saint-Pierre Plamondon in a national election, he was basically the underdog, and now he's getting attacked by every one of those leaders. There's been a real shift in the political landscape since the last election.
1: Yeah, and François, I'm just thinking, you know, what this means for how busy the election season will be. I imagine you will be very busy because, like you say, mm-hmm. officially we're not in a campaign yet. I mean, that's expected to launch officially next week. But I mean, yesterday we had a big Churchill Falls announcement. Now today we have this with Paul Saint-Pierre Plamondon, you know, coming out and making an announcement about his strategy for holding a referendum. It's like we're getting election announcements regardless.
0: Yeah, it feels like we're in a campaign, and I think internally, of course, every party is recognizing this. They've been working, of course, on candidate announcements all summer, and they've.

0: They've been working, of course, on their political promises for the next 4 years. Therefore, it's going to be a long but exciting month.
1: No doubt, François Carabin. Thank you so much, and we will check in with you throughout the campaign. Really appreciate your time today.
0: Thanks for having me.
1: François Carabin, National Assembly reporter for Le Devoir. And I'm getting a couple of text messages from you. One person saying, isn't Paul Saint-Pierre Plamondon's decision not to hold a referendum just an admission that separation would be reckless, dangerous, and damaging? Jane in Pointe-Claire texting in to say, if Quebec can't cope with independence when Trump is in power, then it cannot cope with independence. That is from Jane. Keep your thoughts coming, 514-566-9066. That's the text line.

0: one's called I Am. That is Montreal-based singer Anul with that brand new song. Let's go to Lita.
1: With an issue right now on the 20. And it's a 20 way off the western end of the island in Les Cèdres. As you move towards Les Coteaux, we do have quite a big accident and lengthy delay of about, at this point, a quarter of a kilometer. But watch out in that area.
0: News is next.
2: This is CBC News. Good afternoon. It's 4:30. I'm Simon McInnesney with your CBC News from Montreal. The Parti Québécois leader won't hold a referendum on sovereignty until January 20th, 2029 at the earliest. That's when Donald Trump's second term as U.S. president ends. It would still fall within a first term should Paul St-Pierre Plamondon become premier, but other parties are slamming his strategy, which was unveiled today. Cathy Séné explains.
3: It's the unpredictability, explains Paul St-Pierre Plamondon. The PQ leader says Trump says one thing one day, then the opposite a day later. And it's not a calm and viable climate for Quebecers to hold discussions about their future. Today he announced he'd wait for Trump to leave the White House before holding a referendum. His political opponents were quick to pounce. Quebec Liberal leader Charles Milliard.
4: It is, you know, respectfully a pretty naive announcement this morning because the MAGA movement is much bigger than Mr. Trump.
3: Christine Fréchette, leader of the CAQ.
5: If you organize a referendum at the end of a first mandate, you get that uncertainty during 4 years, which is worse. And we already have too much uncertainty, economic uncertainty. This is not what Quebecers want.
3: But for polling analyst Philippe J. Fournier, attracting undecided voters that don't support sovereignty is exactly what the PQ needs to do to win in October.
6: When we ask in polls, do you want a referendum? Are you favorable to the idea of having a referendum? You have close to 65% of voters who say no, we want no part of it.
3: For Fournier, this is an attempt for Mr. Plamondon to defuse the issue, which will be sure to come up on the campaign trail. Cathy Séné, CBC News, Quebec City.
2: And there's continued reaction to yesterday's big announcement, the revamped Churchill Falls hydro deal between Quebec and Newfoundland and Labrador. It would see Hydro-Québec spend tens of billions of dollars to secure hundreds or thousands, rather, of megawatts of clean energy for the next 50 years. Lori Turnbull is a professor at Dalhousie University. She says with this agreement, everyone wins.
7: From the perspective of the two provinces involved, there's no question this is far more lucrative

0: This is far more secure in terms of energy security. It's far more, potentially profitable job creation, future projects. Like, it just seems like it's one of these things that will, this will be one of the, like, to date, this is one of the biggest announcements that we've ever heard in terms of investment from the government.
1: Turnbull says the agreement brings stability also in the relationship between Quebec and Newfoundland and Labrador. Groups working with victims of conjugal violence say they're concerned about the number of women who've died so far this year. The comments come after the killing of two women in less than a week. Both incidents happened in and around Montreal's Saint-Michel neighborhood. Gloria Enriquez reports.
2: It's not easy, yeah. For the children, who's your mama.
3: Mouloud Moussoni wipes the tears from his eyes after recalling the tragedy that unfolded yesterday afternoon just across the street from his home. A 41-year-old woman was found dead in an apartment. Moussoni says he called 911 after he saw children in the street in distress.
2: The children, because the guy saying, my father killed my mom and my mom.
3: Police say the woman was killed in the context of domestic violence. The SPVM is also investigating the death of a 44-year-old woman found dead inside in a Saint-Michel apartment on Saturday. Investigators consider her partner a suspect.
4: First of all, devastated.
3: Hélène is a counselor at the West Island Women's Shelter. CBC has agreed not to use her last name due to safety issues related to her work. She says their resources are stretched thin.
4: But in general, there's a lack of space. There's a lack of funding to have space for the women that really want to leave.
3: A Statistics Canada report from 2025 found Quebec saw a 29% increase in family violence since 2018. Hélène says the province needs to step up funding so organizations like hers can help prevent more tragedies. Gloria Enriquez, CBC News, Montreal.
1: Montreal's chief of police has been elected president of the Canadian Association of Chiefs of Police. Fadi Daguerre takes the association's top spot as his police service is embroiled in scandal, one that centers around allegations that 16 officers at a station in Montréal-Nord committed racist and hateful acts against Black and Arab people during police stops. As part of his new role, Chief Daguerre will help guide the association's efforts to advance innovative and inclusive police leadership. And the future of one of Huntington's best-known landmarks is coming into focus. The historic Henderson Mill has accepted an offer on the table, but what happens to the old stone building next is still unknown. Chris Curries has the story.
5: It's been here since 1832, according to the town. The weathered stone walls, heavy masonry, and distinctive architecture overlooking the Chattahoochee River are a lasting reminder of the farming community that once depended on the mill. Now it's used for kayak rentals, but the landmark is getting closer to its next chapter. Real estate broker Stephen Latulippe says a buyer is conducting due diligence on the property.
6: I've spoken to the mayor a number of times, and all buyers that we've had so far have wanted to preserve the authenticity of the building and the mill.
5: He says prospective buyers have consistently wanted to preserve its character and stonework, something municipal zoning also requires. And for longtime residents, the building represents more than bricks and mortar. Robert Dobson managed the mill in the 90s, when it was still producing feed for farms across the area. He remembers the cold winters and spring floods, but mostly he remembers the mill simply being there.
7: Part of Huntington, you know, I'm 60 years old, so, since I can remember, I have been seeing it there. So, like I say, it'd be nice to keep it.
5: Latulippe couldn't comment on what the prospective buyers want to put in the old mill, but right now it's not connected to the municipal sewer system, and there is no heating or lighting in the building. Chris Curries, CBC News, Huntington.
1: And that was the CBC News.
8: Thank you very much, Simon Akineshny from the CBC Montreal Newsroom. I'm Sabrina Marindola. Lita Polson is also here, as always, at the Let's Go Traffic Center. I have to say that today, coming into the office, it started off on a very sweet note.
1: Mm-hmm.
8: I walked by, I was going from my desk to, you know, the boardroom where we have our morning meeting every day with the whole Let's Go team. And I walked by kind of a little island where we have chairs and tables and people can just kind of casually sit down and chit chat. There was no one there, but
1: we call it Snack Island.
8: Snack Island. That is what it has become. It's just the island where people bring goodies.

0: And I saw beautiful sugar cookies in perfect formation, perfect circles, perfect stars, with beautiful pastel colored icing. And some of the icing was decorated in the shape of flowers. It was very intricate and elaborate. And we have some very good bakers in the newsroom.
1: It's true, yes.
0: I am not one of them, but we have many talented bakers and chefs here in the newsroom. So I was kind of, you know, thinking in my head, who could have made this? And lo and behold, we get an email blast a few minutes later from Simon. And it's his daughter who made the cookies. I thought an adult made those because just from how, you know, sophisticated and elegantly they were decorated, I thought for sure this is adult level.
1: She is adult level when it comes to baking and other things as well. But it's like height wise, she's basically adult level. I think she's taller than you now, Sabrina.
0: It's true. She's very tall. But yes.
2: Are there any left?
1: You know, this is the thing. They go really, really fast.
0: I happen to be walking by at the perfect moment, and I don't normally partake in Snack Island. I try to stay away from it. But as soon as I found out your daughter made them, I had to taste. I think it's quality control. Let's go. You know, it's part of the let's go duty to give her feedback.
1: That's right.
0: And my feedback is delicious and beautiful. I can't tell if they were tastier or prettier. They equally.
1: Emphasis on the feed when it comes to feedback. Yes. Well, you know, I love our Let's Go team so much that I did stash some away.
0: Yes, because by the time, you know, we get around to it, they're all gone.
1: So there's some that I'm going to bring out from the fridge.
2: Hooray.
1: And you can enjoy maybe those during World This Hour or something. So
0: okay, very good.
1: I'll bring them out.
0: Looking forward to doing my quality control taste test yet again, Simon. So thank your daughter for us.
1: I will.
0: They were delicious.
1: And she did it spontaneously. She loves to bake and she loves to make people happy with her baking. And, you know, like I say, the thing that's fun too is that it's not always the same thing. Sometimes it's cupcakes, sometimes it's cookies.
0: It's true.
1: Brownies,
0: she changes the color of the icing. Yep. She changes the look and the flavor profile. I'll taste it all.
1: Okay.
0: We are not picky here at Snack Island. Okay, looking forward to those cookies. Right. Simon, we will see you back
2: so
0: in an hour.
2: So you didn't taste them either?
0: I tasted one.
2: Okay.
0: I did. I couldn't resist.
2: Right.
0: And I thought, you know, let me take one for the team.
2: Okay.
0: And give Simon's daughter some positive reinforcement. And they were very good.
2: I'm looking forward to the stash. I'm really looking forward to the stash. And people, you know, that's the thing, that if you have a baker near you and get them to put snacks in your car, little treats in your car, because getting stuck in traffic.
0: When it's hot outside, the aroma just permeates.
2: At this point, you know, you get stuck in these odd traffic jams. This is odd traffic jam weather. And because of that incident that we have along Highway 20 in Les Cèdres, so it's after the 30. So you're traveling along, you're commuting home or somewhere, maybe to the beach, maybe a little, for an evening at the beach. But it is just bound up on the 20 still. They almost have it out of the way, but it's at Chemin Saint-Dominique in Les Cèdres, and the backup is almost to Highway 30. So lengthy delays in that area. I'd say that's one of our hot spots. The Gallipo Bridge is certainly cleared out nicely for us. Public transit's working well. Oh, the airport. The darn airport. Both ramps, quite busy, but the busiest of them all is Côte-de-Liesse, back to Highway, it's back to Avenue. Let's get this right. 55th Ave. Venue. I cannot.
0: Ave venue. Very good.
2: Yes, exactly. So, and I do suggest if you are heading and dropping someone off, do it at the P10, P4. I've had enough feedback from people to know that it works. The shuttles are great and will save you some time.
0: Excellent. Lita, we'll take any advice that will save us some time. It is 4:41, time now to talk technology here on Let's Go. All kinds of apps and platforms, they offer a pretty simple pitch. Using this tech will make your life easier, right? Do you often turn to some technology to simplify your life? AI, perhaps, chatbots, maybe other smart tech. It can support everything from food delivery to writing a difficult email, even hiring and firing, or dating for that matter. And that has some thinkers in the digital space wondering about how this affects people. How does it affect you cognitively and also emotionally? So let's ask our technology expert, Takara Small. She has been giving us some thoughts and she's going to share them with us now. Hello, Takara. Good afternoon.
3: Good afternoon.
0: Okay. You did not ask an AI agent.

0: agent how to bring us this news, right? This is all from you.
1: This is all human.
0: That's the thing. I always have doubts now. You think, oh, that was a nice speech. I wonder if a bot wrote it or if it's from the person. Okay, tell us, what have you noticed about this new phenomenon here?
1: Well, you know, this phenomenon in itself is, it's really unique because it is definitely tech related, but it's grounded in human biology. And what we have started to see are that people who are, you know, discomforted, they're uncomfortable, and which is a normal human reaction, are turning to technology to help resolve those feelings. And it's having unintended and sometimes even devastating consequences. There are several AI tools and agents and digital, what I call crutches, that exist that you can use. Everything, you know, from something gimmicky like the breakup generator or relationship killer to other applications, you know, you'd find in, you know, dating apps like Bumble and Tinder. But overall, some of the more common applications people are relying on are what I call general purpose AI tools like ChatGPT or Gemini. And it is becoming more popular than I think the Canadian public is aware of and ready for.
0: Okay. And it's interesting to me because now you're making me reflect and making me think. I guess I'm just realizing this now here as I'm thinking out loud. I get a bit of the, you know, spidey sense or ick factor, I guess, whenever it has to do with human emotion, you know, something like, you know, hey, chatbot, here's what I have in my fridge. What can I cook with this? You know, okay, that's useful. That's resourceful. But that's not what you noticed when you were looking into the types of tasks or conversations that are being outsourced to tech. What are people asking tech to do for them?
1: Yes, they're helping, you know, asking them to help with things like scripting a rejection of, you know, a friend or perhaps a potential partner, helping them navigate canceling plans, apologizing to someone, and then, of course, breaking up, which is one of the more popular, you know, support mechanisms. I will say that the reason we're seeing such an increase of people turning to tech for, you know, what some listeners may think is quite simple and easy to do things is, you know, this technology is widely available. It's often free, and AI has made it so that people are asking a tool and receiving answers in a style, in a voice that sounds very human. You know, some people have a very hard time discerning what's AI and what's not. And it's leading to what experts argue is our emotional recession. So essentially in society, seeing a drop in EQ, seeing a drop in people being able to deal with difficult emotions, sometimes their own emotions, dealing with difficult situations and being able to navigate that with maturity and some level of rationality.
0: So what are other downsides then?
1: So one of the things we're seeing is that people who outsource emotional discomfort end up not really developing emotional resilience. They don't know how to navigate difficult conversations. They don't know how to be comfortable with discomfort. And when they're in unexpected situations, which happen in life, you know, they don't know how to react. They can't pause a conversation or an argument to stop and ask ChatGPT, and they're unaware of how to navigate that. There was a report from the American Psychological Association, and they found that over-reliance on these digital tools for emotional support lead to emotional de-skilling. And, you know, emotional awareness and resilience isn't something that is necessarily taught in schools. So you already have some people who have a deficit in this area, and then they're going to tech to help resolve issues that would help them grow and learn.
0: Okay, the flip side then, other than the downsides, I mean, if we look at some of the opportunities there, would you say, Takara, this is a growth area for businesses like this?
1: Yes, definitely. I'm sure there are, you know, entrepreneurs who are developing their own tools, you know, because there is definitely an audience that already exists, an audience that want these types of tools and applications. A 2025 Harvard Business Review report found that one of the top use cases for general purpose apps like ChatGPT and Gemini was emotional support help and a lot of outsourcing of some of those emotional problems that I just mentioned. And, you know, tech has made a lot of money by removing inconveniences from our life, from creating less friction, you know, whether it's, like you said, food delivery or dating. I think this is just another frontier in that.
0: So let's look into that frontier. What's the future when it comes to all this? How do you expect the situation will develop from here?
1: I think we're going to see more people outsourcing emotional work to tech and other

0: AI tools. I think it's just a matter of time. It's very challenging to try and regulate or ban something like this. It's probably not likely. And so you're going to see more and more people, specifically those who are AI natives, who grew up using AI, see nothing wrong with it, who are turning to it. And, you know, I have talked a lot about, you know, emotional outsourcing in today's column, but I do want to add that in general, inconvenience in our lives can actually be beneficial. There was a study that found, you know, frequent GPS users, you know, people who rely on it for navigating, you know, their city, their town for directions, they had a steeper decline in spatial memory. They had a less resilient memory. And that's because our brain is able to form new connections and improve when there's sometimes a challenging experience. And so I think, you know, just remember, you don't want to make your life harder than it has to be, but there's something to be said for when you do experience hardship, how it can make us a better version of ourselves.
1: Takara, thank you so much.
0: My pleasure.
1: That is Takara Small, our technology columnist on Let's Go. She joins us on Tuesdays after the 4:30 news. Lita, over to you with a look at the roads and public transportation working very well today.
2: It is. They've gotten everything back to normal on the Voltaire Hudson trains. We had that issue, but it was in, you know, around 3:15. So everything's back to normal as you head out to Vaudreuil or into town, for that matter, to Lucien Lallier. And good news, if you're taking the bus along Notre-Dame between St. Catherine and Davidson, with that reserve bus lane that people are commenting on, saying how wonderful this is. It's between St. Catherine and Alphonse de Roy, and it's in the westbound direction. It's working all the time, though, and it works so well. Nothing like a reserve lane. And by the way, you know who told me about that was my aunt, who now respects the reserve lanes everywhere. I finally got it through to her. No tickets, no nothing. Just it's the way it is now.
1: You sparked change. You outed her on the radio. I don't know if she ever heard that, but you know.
2: Yes, she was aware. She was actually proud of herself to now getting out of the reserve bus lane, and tells all her friends that this is the way it should be. Also put her onto the bus apps that we have, and now she's actually gets onto the bus and doesn't complain whilst waiting at the bus stop for it to appear, because she has real-time bus service.

0: You'll probably hear this in Granby tonight because as part of the Festival International de la Chanson de Granby, you can go check out Montreal's Junes. And maybe she'll play that one live. That one is called Bye Mille Fois. And you can check out the show tonight. It's free in Granby at the Granby International Song Festival. 4:52. Let's get to the business desk. Hallie Cottenham is there. Hi, Hallie. Good afternoon.
1: Hi, Sabrina.
0: All eyes on Washington as trade negotiations are down to the wire. What's the latest here?
1: We know that Canadian and American negotiators are hard at it today. We also now know, thanks to some sources who are not at liberty to say this, but they told us anyway, that Prime Minister Mark Carney and U.S. President Donald Trump do have a phone call conversation scheduled today. We just don't know when. Is it this afternoon? Is it 11:30 tonight? We don't know, of course, that midnight deadline. Meanwhile, the U.S. Chamber of Commerce issued a statement, you know, basically calling for both sides to cut a deal to avoid hurting businesses on both sides of the border. There is the key sticking point of automotive tariffs and counter tariffs. We know now the U.S. was prepared to reduce the tariff on Canadian cars from 25% to 15%, but that's not good enough. Some people saying a 15% tariff long-term will mean the end to producing cars in Canada. Others say all we have to do is survive these tariffs until a new U.S. administration is in power in 2029. Meanwhile, Unifor, representing some 18,000 auto workers, calling for even tougher countermeasures, including export taxes on oil, potash, and critical minerals. And a new Léger poll out today, Sabrina, suggesting Canadians want the federal government to be tougher in these trade negotiations with the U.S. So who will blink? When will we hear about it? What will the world look like for Canadians when we wake up tomorrow? These are questions we're not sure.
0: Yeah, I have a feeling it will be a busy day in the newsrooms tomorrow. So right? Yes, we'll be watching closely. Meanwhile, as the clock ticks down, there is other economic news today. This has to do with the construction of housing. Some key housing data released today. Tell us about it.
1: Well, the Canadian Mortgage and Housing Corporation came out today saying that the annual pace of housing starts, this is housing, you know, shovels in the ground, building, it in July, it fell 5% compared with June. And if you look at starts in cities and towns with a reasonable size population, say more than 10,000, those starts are down 19% compared with July of last year. So obviously, this is not the direction we're supposed to be going. The Canadian Real Estate Association also came out with a report today, CREA. It says the number of homes sold climbed very slightly, 0.5% in July. Not a lot, but it was the fourth consecutive monthly gain, suggesting a trend. The story regionally is that the sellers' markets are cooling off, and that includes in Quebec, on the prairies, on the East Coast, and in parts of BC. CREA saying house prices edged up slightly from June, but overall, we're down 3.3% year over year.
0: Okay, finally, Hallie, let's end off on a story about how red-eye flights, contrails, and something called Operation Blue Sky are all linked. What are these things?
1: Yeah, this is so cool. This is a landmark study that's going to look at how even minor changes to altitude can reduce the environmental impact of flights over the North Atlantic. So when planes fly through cold and humid areas, ice crystals can form around soot particles that are being emitted from the plane's engine. And this creates contrails that trap heat and warm the planet. So as part of Operation Blue Sky, air traffic controllers will send some flights up by, say, 2,000 feet or 610 meters in a bid to avoid forming contrails. Google UK is going to help with its AI-powered weather forecasts to sort of identify where these contrails might be forming, because these lines that form from airplanes are responsible for a surprising amount of Earth's warming, between 1 and 2%. It's according to research organized to a research organization called contrails.org. You can check it out. So this trial is going to be conducted in a route corridor that's often used for flights between North America and Europe. So the kind that fly overhead.
0: Okay. Hallie, thank you so much. Have a wonderful evening and we'll chat soon.
1: Okay. Thanks, Sabrina. Bye.
0: Bye. That is Hallie Cottenham from the CBC Business Desk. Lita, people are hoping to fly in the sky as they're heading to the airport, but it's going to cost you time. Leave early. Don't get there stressed.
2: Oh, no.
0: It's packed right now, Lita, near the airport.
2: It is. Coming in from the west, not as bad. And as we mentioned yesterday, P4 is ideal for people coming from the west. From the east, it's the P10. And it is best that you park and use one of those heading to departures. Even at this point, heading on to the 20, losing a lot of time is backing all the way down the ramp. And same thing, Côte d'Alias backing all the way to

0: 55th at this point. And in other points that we have a lot of volume, the 25 South. Now, I'm laughing because it's actually not doing too badly with a 42-minute delay.
1: I was going to guess 45.
0: Yeah.
1: You know, that is not bad for the Lafontaine.
0: And it's pretty good all the way through over to the Boucherville area. But if you're heading to Sainte-Eugélie, we do have problems from Highway 30 through to Sainte-Eugélie, where we have a stalled car. It's all it takes, one little stall.
1: Yeah, and that's the kind of summer it's been, folks. 42 minutes is not too bad.
0: Exactly.
1: Thanks, Lita.

0: more coming up to your national and international news. And then after the world this hour, I hope you'll stay with me. We are going to talk about the Churchill Falls draft deal, that MOU reached yesterday between Quebec and Newfoundland and Labrador. We're going to speak to Hydro-Québec about this $70 billion 50-year draft deal. How will Hydro ensure that the deal is sealed after the provincial election? And what will it mean for you, the Hydro customer? That's coming up. Also, you may not have heard of camelina oil, but it's heating up as a cooking oil option right across the country. We're going to find out why when we chat with a local producer. That's all coming up on Let's Go. Right now, it's 26 degrees, mostly cloudy. News is next.
1: Rubik's, Jigsaw, Wordle, hardly. 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That's Puzzling, all summer long. 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
3: From CBC News, the world this hour, I'm Sarah McMillan. There are just a few hours to go before new U.S. tariffs are set to hit hundreds of Canadian goods. Ottawa's negotiating team is hunkered down in Washington, D.C., trying to make a deal before the midnight deadline. Olivia Stefanovich reports.
4: There's a tremendous amount of uncertainty, which businesses hate.
5: While trade negotiations between Canada and the U.S. go down to the wire, Canadian businesses are bracing for a new 50% levy to strike just after midnight, affecting nearly $28 billion worth of exported goods. Charles Alexandre Vinat is the president and CEO of CMI Mulching, a Quebec-based manufacturer of forestry equipment.
4: I think this has the potential to create supply chain disruption and inflation like we've not seen since COVID.
5: Sources with knowledge of the talks tell CBC News sectoral tariffs remain a key sticking point, adding the Americans aren't willing to reduce tariffs on autos, steel, aluminum, and lumber as far as Canada would like. Sources with direct knowledge of the talks say Mark Carney is scheduled to speak with President Donald Trump for a second time this week, later today. Olivia Stefanovich, CBC News, Ottawa.
3: Despite continued difficult wildfire conditions in BC, officials are reporting some progress. More people from Summerland are being allowed to go home. Kelly Green is BC's Minister of Emergency Management and Climate Readiness. She says there are more than 2,100 properties still on evacuation order in the province.
6: We've seen a significant shift in those numbers this morning with news from Summerland that over 3,000 properties have moved from order to alert, and the majority of Summerland being able to return home today. This is news that so many people have been waiting for.
3: Officials warn wildfire risk remains very high with little rain in the weather forecast. Meanwhile, more of Canada is burning annually during wildfire season, and this year has been continuing that trend. The federal government has given an update on the damage from this year's season. Corey Correa reports.
7: For the first time, wildfires have destroyed 4 million hectares of Canadian forests for four straight years. Natural Resources Canada confirming 4.1 million hectares have burned across the country so far this year. Eleanor Olszewski is the Minister of Emergency Management and Community Resilience.
8: Wildfire activity really intensified in the month of July, and a lot of communities faced some challenging conditions.
7: Natural Resources Canada says climate change is intensifying the conditions and frequency that can create and feed extreme fire events, such as loss of soil moisture, less precipitation, dry conditions, and higher temperatures.
8: I know that our government will be taking the approach that we need to adapt somewhat from what we were doing in previous years in order to meet those challenges.
7: For the rest of the summer, above normal fire danger is expected for northern regions of the country. Corey Correa, CBC News, Vancouver.
3: Ukraine's former defense minister is calling for wartime elections in a defiant video address posted online.
9: Ми повинні говорити і про корупцію, не тому що це популярне слово.
3: Mykhailo Fedorov lashed out at wartime corruption and said Ukraine had a governance crisis. The popular minister was recently dismissed by President Volodymyr Zelensky, a move that outraged many in Ukraine. Ukraine's law prohibits holding elections during wartime, but Fedorov says the war could last several more years and Ukraine cannot allow Russia to hold its democracy hostage. A federal court in California has been hearing opening arguments today in a major case against social media giant Meta. Attorneys general from four states are arguing the company purposely designed its apps to be addictive for children and illegally harvested their data. More than two dozen other states are also involved in the lawsuit. Meta says it is proud of its protections for underage users and looks forward to making that case in court. Meta could face damages totaling hundreds of billions of dollars. And that is The World This Hour. For CBC News, I'm Sarah McMillan.
0: Hi, good afternoon. I'm Sabrina Marindola, and welcome to the final hour of the show. There's still lots to come between now and 6 o'clock. We're going to speak with Hydro-Québec about this draft deal, $70 billion, a 50-year agreement, and this is over Churchill Falls, and this deal signed yesterday by Quebec and Newfoundland and Labrador. We'll speak with Hydro-Québec about it and what it plans to do with 40% more energy for this province. That conversation coming up. Also coming up before the end of the show, a Montreal jazz legend is being remembered and honored this week. We're going to hear from Oliver Jones's longtime friend, Jim West, about what the city of Montreal is doing and some of the events that have been organized to bring people together to honor the life and legacy of Oliver Jones. So that's coming up after 5:30. Let's do it. Let's go.

0: Also coming up, we are going to talk about, and in my case, I will learn all about camelina oil. I'm not familiar with the camelina plant. I have never tasted this oil. I'm not sure what it tastes like, but we're going to find out more coming up when we speak with a local producer, and we're going to find out why this plant-based oil is growing in popularity in Quebec and right across the country. We're going to meet her coming up in about 15 minutes. Right now, though, it's 5:06, and it is time for some news on your afternoon rush hour. Here's Lita.
1: And we're getting news, actually, about closures coming up on the weekend. For the Champlain Bridge, they have to pave it. You know they're going to be paving it because of the bike race will be taking place. Well, at least one of the bike races or two of them will be taking place on the bridge. So each weekend, one direction. So coming up this weekend, I'm just getting the notes now. It's the southbound side, so we'll deal with that and we'll deal with the next weekend. How about we just package it that way and not worry too much about it? We do have delays now for the Champlain Bridge on both the Bonaventure approach to the Champlain Bridge, which also is still filled with orange cones, and also on the 15 down to the Champlain Bridge, just because it is the choice that people take it from De La Vérendrye down to Nuns Island over on the South Shore. Once you're over it, the bridge, by the way, is working very well. It's busy from almost Road to Highway 30, and that's due to ongoing volume in the area. No problems, and there's nothing really

0: massive or inconvenient on Highway 30, you'll lose about 5-6 minutes around St. Bruno. That's it. That's all.
1: Very good, Lita.
0: Okay.
1: Thank you very much.
0: Well, you're very welcome.
1: We will take it. Indeed, 26 degrees, partly cloudy. We love when the delays are minor and minimal, especially in the 5 o'clock hour,
0: yes,
1: because normally that's when rush hour really picks up. So some good news there to end off the report from Lita. Humidity going down a little bit now. Humidex at 29. It was higher earlier in the show in the afternoon. Tonight, we'll have clearing skies, just a few clouds. You'll be able to see the stars out there tonight. A low of 18 degrees. Sunset now, 3 minutes shy of 8 p.m. These sunsets are earlier and earlier here. 7:57 is the sunset time tonight. Tomorrow, sunrise, a couple of minutes shy of 6 o'clock. You'll wake up to cloudy skies, then expect a few showers to begin around 9 o'clock, according to my latest model here. The showers continue throughout the afternoon. There is a risk of a thunderstorm in the afternoon, but it will quickly clear out. And so Wednesday night, again, mostly clear skies Wednesday night. So it's really morning and early afternoon with that wet weather. So grab the umbrella. Cooler tomorrow, a high of only 21. That's about 4 degrees below average for this time of year. And then we're back to seasonal temperatures for Thursday, Friday, and Saturday. Temperatures in the mid-20s with lots of sunshine coming your way after tomorrow. Right now it is 9 minutes past 5 o'clock. I'm Sabrina Marindola. Thank you so much for joining us. Now, it is a deal worth billions. Newfoundland and Labrador and Quebec have agreed on a new historic Churchill Falls draft deal. Now, this paves the way to a new 2,700 megawatt generating station at Gull Island on the Churchill River. It upgrades to the existing 5,428 megawatt power plant at Churchill Falls. So that means for Quebec, 40% more electricity. Dave Rayon is executive vice president in charge of energy and regulatory strategy and industrial operations at Hydro-Québec. And he joins me now in studio. Dave Rayon, good afternoon. Welcome back to the show, but welcome to studio. It's great to see you here in person.
2: Glad to be here.
1: What was this whole negotiation like? I mean, what was Hydro-Québec's role at the table?
2: Hydro-Québec has been leading the negotiations for a few years. We identified a few years back, I don't know if all your listeners know, but the existing contract we have with Churchill Falls ends in 2041. And 2041, while it may look far, building assets that can generate that kind of power requires so much time that it's essentially like it's tomorrow. So we had identified a few years ago that we needed to renew this contract and we wanted to grow the amount of power we could get from Labrador, and we had our eyes on Gull Island. So that was the whole premise. How do we secure the existing power we have and how do we make it even bigger?
1: You know, in terms of going to the table with that objective and with that aim, knowing that Newfoundland and Labrador was never pleased with this deal back from 1969, how did you overcome that tone? And what's it like to negotiate when one side feels still bitter decades later about the deal currently in effect?
2: The people we had facing us were very professional. Like, they knew obviously the history of the Newfoundland's reality linked to Churchill Falls, but the negotiation process was always very professional. So our offering was, we can offer more money sooner than 2041, as long as we get long-term visibility on the power contract, and we can invest and take some of the risk associated with developing Gull Islands. So we felt it could be a win-win by giving them access to more power sooner and more money in exchange for long-term previsibility for Quebecers.
1: Okay, so with that more money, because this agreement comes with a $45 billion investment from Hydro, how are you going to pay for that?
2: Well, the good news is Hydro-Québec has a very strong markets in Quebec and in neighboring jurisdictions. So we generate significant amount of revenues every year. So the financial markets are confident that if Hydro-Québec is going to pay for that power, they're willing to finance. So we believe we will finance these assets at 75% with debt. So basically going to capital markets, say we want to build Gull Island. We have a history of building projects on time and on budget, and we will buy the power. So now you need to structure essentially this financial transaction to make sure that markets are willing to loan significant amount of money, probably north of $20 billion, in order for us to be able to finance this project at really low capital cost.
1: With this energy, it's

0: 5% more energy for Quebec. How will you determine where this extra energy goes?
1: Well, the good news is we have many choices because right now demand for electricity in Quebec is growing at a pace that we have not seen in decades. Whether it's through electrification of cars, public transportation in general, there's still a lot of fossil fuels in buildings. So as old oil-based, for example, heating systems are being replaced with electricity, that creates a need for more power, plus obviously industrial use. We have a strong industrial base in Quebec, but there's still a significant amount of fossil fuels, and they're looking at electricity for the future. So our priority is always obviously to meet residential and commercial use. And then with everything else we have available, we're working hand in hand with the government in terms of allocating this power to growing industries that either can grow or reduce their GHG emissions.
0: What about data centers, which require enormous amounts of energy? Have you considered where that would fit in the grand scheme of things for Hydro-Québec?
1: Yeah, Quebec already has a pretty significant amount of power that's been allocated to data centers. So the good news is we've already allocated some, and there's room to grow in the coming years. Data centers has been a game changer in the power business. I mean, they can grow so quickly and require so much power that we have to be careful of the speed at which we allocate this. So there's really a work with the business community and the government in terms of identifying how much data centers do we actually need for Quebec needs and what's the strategic quantity to supply in terms of power.
0: Is that up to Hydro-Québec to determine that strategic quantity?
1: We're at the table. At the end of the day, it's the Minister of Energy, Natural Resource and the Economy that is making the final call. But Hydro-Québec is at the table in terms of sharing what's doable, and they need to take into account the other use, such as, for example, residential use.
0: And where does Hydro-Québec stand on it? I mean, we spoke with an analyst yesterday who his personal thought was, I don't think that's where the priority should be. How does Hydro feel about it?
1: Well, you can get a sense of how we feel about this because we actually, as the Régie de l'Énergie who sets the toll, we ask them to change the tolls that are paid by data centers to actually multiply it, pretty much double that toll, to say if we're going to have data centers, they need to pay more. These businesses are not the one who generate the most value, unlike manufacturing businesses, for example. So they should be paying more like 13 cents instead of 6 cents if they're going to be coming and investing in Quebec. So they're not the ones who bring the most economic gain, but if they're willing to pay more, maybe they can bring a significant amount of wealth to Quebecers.
0: Okay, well, since we're talking about hydro rates, what about hydro customers who are listening right now, homeowners, business owners? What does this new deal, if anything, mean for people's hydro bills?
1: So the good news is, first of all, the tolls for 2026, 2027, 2028 are already set. They've been identified by the Régie de l'Énergie. There's not going to be changes to them.
0: Regardless of this draft deal, these were fixed.
1: Exact. Plus, this new deal that's going to be essentially a significant amount of power at 6 cents is actually going to start at barely above 1 cent. So we've actually negotiated a contract that's going to ramp up gradually to make sure that there's no price shock. So when we're going to set the tolls of 2029, they can remain manageable. People are not going to feel a shock. They're not going to see a difference because of that contract. It's going to be ramping up like the rest of the cost of Hydro-Québec to make sure that there's no shock, because we need to keep the competitive advantage that Quebec has with its power.
0: When it comes to the geopolitical climate and trading with our partners to the U.S., any uncertainties there when it comes to border states buying our power and our power going to the northeastern United States? Can you bank on that? Can you count on those clients?
1: We can, because while there's lots of politics, obviously, people who run utilities south of the border, they know how important our power is to ensure the reliability of their system. So they are paying good money to supply themselves with Hydro-Québec power. It's not going to be the priority in the near future because we're seeing a growth in Quebec, but we have existing contracts that we're proud and happy to have, and we're going to honor those contracts just like their customers on the other side are going to pay for it.
0: We had a chance to speak yesterday with the Grand Chief of the Innu Nation, Jody Ashini. She had an interesting 24 hours. She was just elected on Sunday, and then on Monday was at this Churchill Fall announcement. She said she's going to read this draft deal very closely, and she is looking forward to seeing opportunities for First Nations people, whether that be for jobs and also rights over the land. What's your commitment to First Nations communities in this next chapter of Churchill Falls?
1: On both side of the frontier, whether it's

0: on the Labrador side or the Quebec side, we want to work with partners. So our goal is to really collaborate with them, show transparency, find what the impacts are, figure out the best ways to mitigate them, and have them as partners. We always say the deal needs to be win-win-win. That third win is also for the First Nation communities who need to see the benefit of these assets.
1: So does that mean they're at the table when you're having talks?
0: Absolutely. They are an important stakeholder that, in the case of Innu Nation, has an agreement with the province of Newfoundland for the royalties, the benefits they're going to get from the construction of Gull Island. They need to understand how we expect to be building that asset to make sure that they're protecting the value they're supposed to get from it.
1: One more question for you, just in conclusion here, Monsieur Rayon. This draft agreement, it comes just weeks before Quebecers go to the polls. We will see what happens and which government is in power. This was finalized by the CAQ government. The Fréchette government began with François Legault, has now had changes made to it. What happens if the next elected party in power wants to go back to the table, wants to look at this again and renegotiate?
0: Well, Hydro-Québec has negotiated this deal in the interest of Hydro-Québec's customers, Quebecers. So we are completely confident that this is the best deal we can get for Quebec. So we will need to finalize this over the next few months, and we'll work with whoever Quebecers choose to be the next government to explain to them the benefit of this deal. We're confident that this deal is such a great opportunity to position Quebec as a platform for power that we're confident this is going to go forward.
1: Dave Rayon, thank you so much for your time.
0: Glad to be here. Thank you.
1: That is Dave Rayon, Executive Vice President in charge of Energy and Regulatory Strategy and Industrial Operations at Hydro-Québec. Let's go to Lida. She's watching the roads in transit.
2: Watching the REM head over the Champlain Bridge, working very well right now. Same thing for the metros, working well, and everything's back on track with all the EXO trains, including the Candiac line. And currently, if you are heading over to the Champlain Bridge and you want to use the Bonaventure approach, keep in mind it's backing well past the Victoria Bridge at this point, right through to Nuns Island. Also still busy over on the South Shore, and inbound too on Highway 10 has been quite difficult due to an earlier accident that was just around the 132, and they should have that completely wrapped any moment now, so things should open up. That's coming into town. Very difficult though around Highway 30, where we have another issue that is just at the 30, just after Highway 10. So as you head on the westbound side, and a difficult ride too if you're taking the Jacques-Cartier Bridge, getting onto it. Once you're on it, everything's good all the way over to the South Shore. And we talked about the La Fontaine Tunnel with its 42-minute delay. It's down. It's now at a 38-minute delay.
1: Well, roughly one in three olive oil bottles are failing their authenticity checks. And this is according to the Canadian Food Inspection Agency. So that means either the oil was perhaps mixed with lower value oils, or it carried misrepresented claims, such as, for example, extra virgin, cold pressed, and unrefined. And so now that is causing some customers to look for some more local options when it comes to cooking oils. And one of those options is camelina oil. It is a plant-based oil, and it's really growing in popularity in Quebec and right across the country. And joining me now in studio is Chantal Van Winden, who is the CEO and co-founder of Olimega, which produces the cooking oils under the brand Signé Camelin, and it is based in Saint-Édouard in the Montérégie. And Chantal Van Winden joins me now in studio with multiple bottles of camelina oil. Chantal, good afternoon. Welcome to you.
3: Thank you for inviting me.
1: It's great to have you here. I see you brought some samples with you. What is it that you love about oil that you thought, I have to get in this business?
3: It's really a quest on my side, because I was looking for omega-3 to integrate in my everyday cooking, everyday in my food, you know, for everyday cooking. So I got to know about camelina from a German searcher. We got to know, we introduced that we have a farm. So we introduced that at the farm. And I was so amazed that an oil that contains 35% omega-3 was not known. We were then in 2007, 2008, like about 18 years ago. And so we started our research about camelina. What is it about? Why is it? Why don't we talk about camelina while it had such great benefits? And finally, it brought me up to here.
1: Yeah. So teach me, because enlighten

0: me because I am not familiar with camelina. What is camelina?
1: So camelina is an ancient plant. I mean, imagine it's about 6,000 years old. So it is as old as olive trees. Olives were in the south, where camelina was in the north. So there was some research done in the last 5-6 years about the origin of camelina. So camelina has existed in Europe, South Europe, Northern Europe, quite used commonly. And then about 300 years ago, it was pushed away by

0: it was more money for it, I guess, more market.
1: For canola.
0: So Camelina was pushed aside, and no industry had support Camelina as the other oils were supported. So it was just left behind, but it didn't disappear. And finally, we got to hear about this, and we were very excited. I was very excited to find out an oil that contained so much omega-3 that was so nutritious. And I devoted, it became a passion. I fell in love with Camelina, in fact. That's what happened.
1: So you fell Mrs. in love, Camelina. And now this is your life. You call yourself Mrs. Camelina?
0: Yeah. Well, you know, I quit my job. I quit my profession.
1: You're all in.
0: Yes, I did all in. I sent poker all in. Let's go.
1: Chantal, so what's the flavor profile? Because I notice here you have glass bottles. They're dark colored bottles. So it makes me think it's more like olive oil versus what you're describing, like a canola oil, mm-hmm. which is often sold in the stores in plastic. It's transparent. It's see-through. How would you describe the flavor profile and what it's similar to?
0: So that's very interesting. So the oils that we're making in Quebec, so with the Association of Oils, so we do have the Association of Oils in Quebec, we're all doing cold pressed oil. So cold press, it means that we're taking the seeds, we're harvesting the seeds, and we are taking a screw to press them, to extract the oil, and then we filter. And we put in bottle. It's very simple. That's what it is. Compared, for example, with the industrial oils that we find, for example, the canola that we find in plastic, white, like transparent bottles, which are being processed and extract by hexan. So hexan is a residue of petroleum. That's what extracting like the commercial oils that we see on the market. Well, when it's cold pressed, that's what we want to look for. We want to look for real oil. So the fact that it's called cold pressed, we preserve the benefits of it.
1: What color is it?
0: It's really yellow.
1: Okay.
0: So our Camelina oil is very yellow, quite bright.
1: Golden. Okay.
0: Exactly.
1: And in what makes it a good option for cooking?
0: Well,
1: does it have a high smoking point?
0: It has 475 degrees Fahrenheit. So that's very interesting in terms of its cooking point. And despite the fact that it has 35% omega-3, because omega-3 are quite fragile. For example, there's a lot of omega-3 in flax oil, which is also a good oil. But compared with Camelina has more antioxidants that will protect the omega-3 with heat. So the omega-3 are preserved, mm-hmm. and we can cook with it. And when we cook with it, even the food will absorb the omega-3, the oil, and becomes a source of omega-3. For example, you can do fries in the oven, for example, with potatoes, and your fries will become a source of omega-3.
1: A little infusion of omega-3
0: through
1: the oil. Yeah,
0: because it absorbs the oil, and becomes a source of omega-3. That's fantastic, with fries.
1: Ooh. I'll take fries any day. And I guess if I can say that, hey, these are healthy because they have omega-3, for sure. Chantal, what are you hearing from customers? Why are they turning to Camelina oil?
0: Well, the fact that we're growing a local oil, so we're growing nice oils now in Quebec. They like the transparency, that it's from farm to the table.
1: It's local.
0: Yeah. It's local. It's high quality. We've made different flavors. So we have the virgin one. The virgin one is the first one, a bit more hazelnut, asparagus. We can use for salad dressing. You can do marinade. You can cook with it. You cook your veggies or barbecue. Then we do have the other one. It's the roasted oil. So we roasted the oil. We roasted the seeds before we press them. So the taste is more like roasted peanut, sesame, mm-hmm. like for Asian food. It's great. That won a first place in Lyon in France in 2023.
1: Oh, the roasted one. Okay.
0: Yeah, among 800 products in Lyon.
1: Wow, so it's getting attention.
0: A lot. And then this one is another winner, the gold taste, Camelina oil, butter taste. So the butter, it's really great with popcorn, to do cooking with it. So again, it's healthier than butter because it has 35% omega-3 and it's vegan while it tastes butter. So that also, that gold, that butter taste also won the gold medal last year in Toronto.
1: What are the price points? We've seen the price of oil increase pretty significantly over the last few years. What's the price point for a 500 milliliter bottle?
0: So a 500 milliliter, a 500 ml will be about $19.

0: We have to be careful with price on the market, because now you're talking about falsified olive oil. So people, I mean, when you see a bottle of olive oil that $10, $12, $15, well, let's ask yourself a question. What am I having here?
1: So what am I getting for that money?
0: Yes, yeah. I mean, there's something else in it. I mean, this is something that that customers need to be really aware of. We're making high quality oils here in Quebec. So Camelina is one. We're making sunflower, flax, canola, cold pressed canola.
1: Yeah. Chantal, I'll have you pour just a spoon because we're almost out of time. I'd like to taste it on air. But until then, where do you see this Camelina oil industry going in the next few years?
0: Well, we're growing now with different farmers in Quebec. Our company is constantly expanding. So we're out now throughout Canada, Vancouver, Toronto, in every province we're there. We're going now soon in the Maritimes, Asia, United States, France. So our products is really going worldwide because it's healthy, sustainable.
1: Chantal Van Winden, thank you so much. We'll taste the oil during the newscast. I really appreciate your time. Thank you.
0: Thank you so much.
1: Chantal Van Winden is the CEO and co-founder of Signet Camelin and the president of the Association of Oils of Quebec. Lita, have you tasted Camelina oil?
2: I'm dying to taste it. I'll be in there in just a couple of moments. As I notice that Sabrina's already tasting it.
1: That's very good.
2: Yo, delicious. Moisson Solaire trains, by the way, about 10 minutes behind schedule as you make your way towards the McMasterville station.
3: This is CBC News. Good afternoon. It's 5:30. I'm Simon Nakaneshny with your CBC News from Montreal. The Parti Québécois leader won't hold a referendum on sovereignty until January 20th, 2029 at the earliest. That's when Donald Trump's second term as U.S. president ends. It would still fall within a first term should Paul Saint-Pierre Plamondon become premier, but other parties are slamming his strategy, which was unveiled today. Katisane explains.
4: It's the unpredictability, explains Paul Saint-Pierre Plamondon. The PQ leader says Trump says one thing one day, then the opposite a day later. And it's not a calm and viable climate for Quebecers to hold discussions about their future. Today he announced he'd wait for Trump to leave the White House before holding a referendum. His political opponents were quick to pounce. Quebec Liberal leader Charles Milliard.
5: It is, you know, respectfully, a pretty naive announcement this morning because the MAGA movement is much bigger than Mr. Trump.
4: Christine Fréchette, leader of the CAQ.
6: If you organize a referendum at the end of a first mandate, you get that uncertainty during 4 years, which is worse. And we already have too much uncertainty, economic uncertainty. This is not what Quebecers want.
4: But for polling analyst Philippe J. Fournier, attracting undecided voters that don't support sovereignty is exactly what the PQ needs to do to win in October.
7: When we ask in polls, do you want a referendum? Are you favorable to the idea of having a referendum? You have close to 65% of voters who say, no, we want no part of it.
4: For Fournier, this is an attempt for Mr. Plamondon to defuse the issue, which will be sure to come up on the campaign trail. Cathy Sunny, CBC News, Quebec City.
3: Meanwhile, the PQ leader is getting props for his stance from an unexpected source. On social media, former Alberta Premier Jason Kenney calls it, quote, a very wise decision. He says the Parti Québécois understands how destabilizing it would be while Canada's responding to attacks from Trump, who threatened to annex Canada through economic force. Kenney calls it, quote, unfortunate that Alberta hasn't demonstrated the same level of prudence as the Parti Québécois. He then urged Albertans to vote for a united Canada in their coming referendum. Groups working with victims of conjugal violence say they're concerned about the number of women who've died so far this year. The comments come after the killing of two women in less than a week. Both incidents happened in and around Montreal's Saint-Michel neighborhood. Gloria Enriquez reports.
8: It's not easy, yeah? for the children of Germama.
4: Mouloud Moussoni wipes the tears from his eyes after recalling the tragedy that unfolded yesterday afternoon just across the street from his home. A 41-year-old woman was found dead in an apartment. Moussoni says he called 911 after he saw children in the street in distress. The
8: children, they saw because the guy, he said, my father killed my mom and my mom.
4: Police say the woman was killed in the context of domestic violence. The SPVM is also investigating the death of a 44-year-old woman found dead inside in a Saint-Michel apartment on Saturday. Investigators consider her partner a suspect.
9: First of all, devastated.
4: Ellen is a counselor at the West Island Women's Shelter. CBC has agreed not to use her last name due to safety issues related to her work. She says their resources are stretched thin.
9: But in general, there's a lack of space. There's a lack of funding to have space for the women that really want to leave.
4: A Statistics Canada report from 2025 found Quebec saw a 29% increase in family violence since 2018. Hélène says the province needs to step up funding so organizations like hers can help prevent more tragedies. Gloria Enriquez, CBC News, Montreal.
3: Montreal's police chief has been elected president of the Canadian Associations of Chiefs of Police. Buddy Daguerre takes the association's top spot as his police service is embroiled in a scandal, one that centers around allegations that 16 officers at a station in Montréal-Nord committed racist and hateful acts against Black and Arab people during police stops. As part of his new role, Chief Daguerre will help guide the association's efforts to advance innovative and inclusive police leadership. And finally, they say when life gives you lemons, make lemonade. But one farmer in the Eastern Townships is putting a twist on the old adage with a refreshing approach to fighting invasive weeds. Matt Damour has that story.
10: I'm always trying to remove some of the roots.
11: Isabelle Martineau is facing an issue that's pretty common for farmers. She has to deal with an invasive weed called the Japanese knotweed. The plant, which features heart-shaped leaves, can grow to be taller than a person. But instead of just pulling them out, then discarding the weeds, she chops them up and boils them to make lemonade.
10: It tastes like rhubarb. We call it infusion. The taste goes in the water. Then you just have to add some sugar and some lemon juice, and you get the recipe.
11: With the help of volunteers from the small village of Abercorn, Matsuno's nonprofit made 7,000 cans of knotweed lemonade this spring. The sale proceeds go toward an awareness campaign to teach people about controlling the invasive weed. The Quebec government says Japanese knotweed is pervasive throughout the province and poses a risk to the biodiversity around it.
10: When you have this plant, you have none others.
12: Je veux rencontrer le conseil des maires de la MRC.
11: Abercorn Mayor Jean Simoneau says he'll soon meet with other mayors in the area to explain and export the lemonade project to other communities. Matt Damour, CBC News, Abercorn.
3: And that was the CBC News.
1: Thank you very much, Simon Nakaneshny from the CBC Montreal Newsroom, who came into Master Control bearing cookies.
3: I did it,
1: I saw the dish. Lita, did you get one?
2: I did, and they're so beautiful. You know, I have to tell you, that's art, and so tasteful.
1: Simon's daughter made cookies. Did she know you were bringing them to the office?
3: No, yeah, she brought them. She made them for the office.
1: Oh, she's the best.
3: She's pretty good, yeah, I have to say. And also, I mean, I always feel there's a bit of an ulterior motive, which is that she gets to eat them when she bakes them.
1: Well, she has to taste test. That goes, isn't that, you know, they call it a baker's dozen for a reason.
3: Exactly. And you know what? I think the amount of joy she brings, she deserves a little bit of sweetness herself. However, I will say that, you know, I'm trying to cut back a little bit on the treats because, you know how summer is, at least for me, it's been a bit of an indulgent summer. And heading into the fall here, you know, got to try.
1: I don't like your negative energy, Simon. I am all for indulging and, you know, dipping into things that are decadent.
3: Yeah, okay, fair enough. I've been taken to task.
1: That's what summer's for.
3: Yeah, stop it, Simon. Stop being a killjoy.
1: The berries are out. Everything looks beautiful. We have colorful cookies.
3: I had some amazing cherries, actually.
1: Cherries are good this time of year, too.
3: BC.
1: from BC.
13: Yeah.
3: The best.
13: Watermelons. Watermelons. Mm-hmm. Huge watermelon. And I'm not a fan of cutting it. And I came home and my daughter had sliced it up into beautiful forms. And I think that's just delicious. Just delicious.
1: You have very talented children. One's carving watermelon. Yeah. One is, you know, making icing in the shape of flowers.
13: Oh,
1: it's beautiful.
13: And the jewels that are on the cookies, too, are amazing.
1: Yeah, I saw the Ontario peaches are here as well.
3: Yeah.
1: And, you know, the Quebec

0: strawberries and blueberries. They're in full swing too. Okay.
1: Awesome.
0: We're going to go to the market evidently after this conversation. Exactly. Simon, thank you so much. Have a great evening. We'll chat tomorrow. Simon Ekinesny from the CBC Newsroom. Lita, over to you with a look at the roads and transit.
2: I'm actually studying at this point the closures for tonight because I'm always concerned because, you know, like we eat different things in summertime, the fruits and stuff like that. We also stay up later and you might be affected by the DeCary southbound. Again, they're closing it from the DeCary interchange up to Jean Talon. Laurentian south bound. We complained so much that yes, they're resurfacing it completely. That's between the Médéric Martin bridge and the Metropolitan. How, and it's just every single night, seven nights a week, they close it down. So if you use that, just beware that tonight, southbound side closed between Henri Bourassa and the Metropolitan.
0: It is 5:39 and just in the last few minutes, we do have confirmation from the Prime Minister's office that Prime Minister Mark Carney and U.S. President Donald Trump have spoken. They had a phone conversation this afternoon, and this is all about the ongoing negotiations. Canadian and American negotiators, they have been meeting, trying to hammer out a deal, and this is to avoid new U.S. tariffs on some $30 billion in Canadian goods. Those are due to take effect just after midnight tonight. Now, we don't know the contents of that call. We don't know what came of that phone call, so more to come, no doubt, in the next few hours. This looming deadline is being followed very closely by Quebec's manufacturing companies. Charles Venant is the vice president and CEO of CMI, the mulching specialists. That is a Drummondville-based manufacturer of heavy-duty forestry mulching tractors and stump grinders. And he spoke earlier with the CBC's Mark Carcasole a little earlier today.
3: There's a tremendous amount of ripple in the supply chain. We're a manufacturer of heavy equipment, and like many of our colleagues in the Association of Equipment Manufacturers, who I'm representing today, we make goods that are vital to the U.S. economy and for whom components will cross the border back and forth, sometimes dozens of times. So what I can tell you is that in the past few weeks, we've received more price increase letters from our suppliers, including, in a lot of cases, American suppliers, than we have in the recent past. And I think this has the potential to create supply chain disruption and inflation like we've not seen since COVID.
4: It's interesting that you're hearing from your suppliers. Go a little further into that. What are they telling you? What are they asking you to do?
3: Yeah, well, you know, first and foremost, we have to realize that this is not happening in a vacuum. So there's a tremendous amount of uncertainty, which businesses hate. You know, supply chains are long and complex, and we're talking about decades of integration into, you know, between the United States and Canadian economy that has deepened and deepened from NAFTA to the CUSMA or USMCA that was negotiated under the first administration of Donald Trump. That being said, you know, it's also happening in the wake of a couple of global conflicts, most recently the conflict in Iran. So prices of tungsten, prices of steel have gone up dramatically. Transport costs have gone up dramatically. And of course, these tariffs, in addition to the Section 232 tariffs and those that have already been announced, are creating a ton of price increases for our suppliers. So I'll give you a concrete example. We buy our engines in the United States from Cummins. They import a lot of the components. So what you're seeing is in a lot of cases, for an equipment manufacturer like us, you're seeing that American suppliers of ours are facing higher input costs, passing those costs on to us, which we can absorb a portion, but unfortunately we also have to pass some on to the end customer. And those that are frankly, you know, paying the brunt of it is the end customer. In our cases, you know, 85% of our sales go to the United States. And the people who buy our equipment are typically American small business owners. So they're the ones that are being the most hurt by this.
0: That is Charles Venant, president and CEO of CMI, the mulching specialist. So more to come. Stick around right here on CBC Radio 1 at 6 o'clock for Your World Tonight. Right now it is 5:42. Now the city of Montreal this week is honoring the memory of one of its most celebrated jazz musicians, jazz pianist and composer Oliver Jones. He died last month at the age of 91. Now, the public is invited to pay their respects and final farewells at City Hall tomorrow afternoon. So you are welcome to go by City Hall between 1:30 and 7:30 p.m. A book of condolences will also be made available to the public throughout the day for people to sign. And the Union United Church is

0: is also holding a public funeral for Oliver Jones. That will be on Thursday. Now, that is very fitting since that is where Jones performed his first concert at the age of 5. Jim West is the founder of Just In Time Records. That was Oliver Jones's record label. And Jim West was also a very dear friend of Oliver Jones. And I had a chance to speak with Jim West in studio a little earlier this afternoon. Jim West, good afternoon. Thank you so much for coming to studio.
1: My pleasure.
0: It's already been nearly a month since we've lost the great Oliver Jones. Do you feel his absence?
1: Oh, every day. Absolutely. Because we talk to each other every day. Literally, I would call him or he'd call me. And it's been like that for many, many years.
0: Yeah. And I guess when someone takes up such a place and a space in a city, in people's hearts, what do you think he meant to the city?
1: Well, he did so much for the city and did a lot of things that a lot of people don't know about as well. But having said that, he was just a great human being, a wonderful person and nice to be with, friendly to everybody, would talk to everybody on the street who would pass him by. And, you know, even at his concerts, I can remember he would play for an hour and a half or so. Then he'd stand outside either signing autographs or talking to everybody who went to the show for another hour and a half.
0: It's interesting because I really noticed that when all the tributes poured in, yes, people talked about what a great musician he was, but I found the overwhelming tone of the messages and everything people brought up was his kindness, was what a gentleman he
1: Absolutely.
0: Was.
1: And his dedication to the youth. I mean, he did so much. He was a mentor to so many kids that were coming up, especially young kid musicians from Little Burgundy and so on. Yeah. He did so much.
0: When did you first meet Oliver Jones?
1: 1982. I met him at Biddle's Jazz and Ribs here in Montreal. And we, you know, I saw him play and it was absolutely amazing that, you know, the place was packed and every age group enjoyed the show, which I found pretty interesting. So I just went up to him and said, would you like to do a record? And he said, yeah, that sounds nice. It was sort of very easy and very light, so. And that was it. We recorded a record at the club, actually, a few months later, and did 21 others since then.
0: Yeah, and the rest is history, as they say. Yeah. What was your sense of him as a musician? What was it like working with such a pro like that?
1: You know, there's something Oliver has, and he's got the ability to read a room. So he knows, he can tell you, he knows who he's playing for. And it's almost as if he gets inside your mind and your body and realizes what you want to hear. Like, he's got that innate ability. And to me, that brings him to a whole different level because he can get you. He knows how to do that.
0: You said there are a lot of things that Montrealers don't know about him. Like what?
1: Well, large thing. You know, we went to Africa in the 80s and did a small tour of Africa. And it was mainly diplomats and things we played for in different venues, large venues as well. But, you know, just before, and I went over there originally to set up the tour. And when I came back, Oliver called me the next day when I got back and he said, listen, where am I playing and what are the venue? And I told him the story of what he was doing and where the pianos were, what type of piano and so on. And then he said, but can you do me a favor? And I want you to set up a concert in every city. I want a free concert for the kids. And we did that. And we played this beautiful opera house in Cairo in Egypt. And then we played this little smaller university with kids hanging from the rafters, just glued to the stage, you know. And that was something that most people wouldn't think of or do. And he just automatically, that was the first thing out of his mouth.
0: Hmm. Do you think that was important to him because he himself played his first show at 5 years old at United?
1: That could be. That's a very good point. He just always had a thing to mentor kids and set them on the right track and help them and just, you know, give them a little bit of guidance. And he was just like that as a human being. He was exquisite, wonderful.
0: For you, Jim, I mean, how common is it that through your work, you're the founder of Just In Time Records, does it happen often where you become friends with the people you work with?
1: Sure. I mean, we did. I did with actually my first three artists that we ever recorded. And it was thanks to Oliver that I recorded Oliver. And then thanks to him, he introduced me to Renee Lee. So Renee and I have become very good friends and over the years. And

0: and Dr. Trevor Payne from the Munshaw Jubilation Gospel Choir. Trevor has some illness right now, and he's not out and about, but, you know, we used to talk frequently. And so that was my first three, and they were great friends, you know.
1: Given, Jim, that you were so close with Oliver Jones and with the family as well, were you part of any of these discussions with the City of Montreal? Have there been ongoing conversations about, you know, what is the right way to pay tribute to Oliver Jones here in his beloved city?
0: Well, I defer a lot to, I mean, I did speak with the protocol folks from the city, and they've been fantastic to deal with. But, you know, I defer. Richard, his son, is taking care of the arrangements along with Oliver's companion, Monique. And so it's really them that have the final say and direction for everything. So, you know, I'm in the background, let's say that, you know.
1: What did Montreal mean to him?
0: Oh, he promoted Montreal everywhere, like everywhere he went. He was so proud to be, I'm from Montreal. And he just, I don't know, every city we went to, and I traveled the world with him, and he would always say, yes, I'm from Montreal. And it was, he was very proud of that, you know.
1: He's often credited with putting Montreal on the map in the music world.
0: Yes.
1: And in the jazz world.
0: Him and Oscar Peterson, of course.
1: Yes, Oscar Peterson as well.
0: Absolutely. And their two were great friends. They were, you know, one of the highlights for Oliver was actually getting to play with Oscar.
1: At the Jazz Fest.
0: At the Jazz Fest. That was a special event for him. It was really, you know, he just, after the show, he said, you know, Jim, it doesn't get better than that. And it was his, Oscar was his mentor. And, you know, I remember Oliver telling me he used to sit on Oscar's steps in the front because they were 8 or 9 houses away from each other. And he would sit on the steps and listen to him practice and just get the technique and so on from Daisy, who taught them both how to play.
1: Yeah, Daisy Sweeney.
0: Yeah.
1: What does it mean to you, Jim, as someone who's been so close with Oliver Jones and with the family, to see the city and to see officials come together to organize something special and for the public? I mean, the public is welcome at both these events. There's going to be a public funeral service at Union United Church in Little Burgundy. That is on Thursday. Very fitting, since that's where he played his first concert all those years ago when he was 5. And also at Montreal City Hall, there's going to be a special area. They're opening up big City Hall to be able to welcome that's many crowds, and people can sign the book as well.
0: Yeah. No, that's wonderful. I mean, Oliver, you know, he did want his church. That was important to him. And he wanted the church certainly as one of the places. And the City of Montreal came through with their building, which is beautiful, you know. So it's just, it's, you know, as best as you could wish. Everything's coming together and working out very nicely. I don't know how else you'd want to do it differently, but it works.
1: Yeah.
0: Well, and the provincial government has been very helpful. And I think even the federal government has been very helpful. So
1: what do you hope people remember about him?
0: Well, the fact he was a great musician, most people know. But his personality, he was just the greatest fun person to be with. You know, he was just a very funny person as well.
1: So, he was smiling all the time. I mean, I've, you know, met him in capacity of this job, interviewing him, and he was always in a suit, and he was always smiling.
0: Always. Yeah, that was his, well, he was brought up like that, and it's the way he carried himself all the time. So, and it was wonderful to be with him because, you know, we'd land in Heathrow or somewhere and inevitably someone would say, hi, Ollie, how are you? Like somebody wherever we were. It's very strange, but it worked out nicely.
1: So there will be events where people can pay their respects and where they can say their final goodbyes. We're going to go out on a song. This is one of your favorites, Fulford Street Romp. Why is this one of your favorites, Jim?
0: I think it's first of all, it's written from his understanding of Little Burgundy and where he was, Fulford Street in Little Burgundy. And, you know, Oliver grew up around the corner, and it's something he, in his mind, he conjured up this tune that, and people love it. It's a very up-tempo, very, I don't know how else to describe it, but it's something that he loved to play and it works really well. And we'll see.
1: Jim West, thank you so much for coming by to tell us more about this. I appreciate it.
0: Thank you.

That is the song Fulford Street Romp by Oliver Jones, and it first came out on his 1985 album Lights of Burgundy. And before that, you heard my conversation with Jim West. He's the founder of Just In Time Records, Oliver Jones's record label, and he was a dear friend of Oliver Jones. Now, the public is invited to pay their respects at Montreal City Hall tomorrow afternoon. It will be open to the public between 1:30 and 7:30 p.m. There's also a book of condolences that will be made available throughout the day for you to sign. And then on Thursday at 1 p.m., there will be a public funeral service at Union United Church in Little Burgundy.

0: Let's get a last look at the roads from Lita.
1: Who's smiling now after hearing that. It's pretty busy, actually, over on the La Fontaine Tunnel. I thought things would get better there. Didn't. We're back up to a 53-minute delay due to a problem just before the tunnel. Also a problem at Souligny in the eastbound direction just around Dixon. That's a stalled huge truck, but there's a small motorcycle stalled too on the 20 in the westbound direction in Boucherville just around the 132. Also slowing things down, but everywhere else seems to be emptying out. The 20 is still a bit busy around Anguignon, and the airport ramps, they're still slow too as people make it down to catch

0: baseball. The inaugural season of the Women's Pro Baseball League is in full swing in Springfield, Illinois. But as Sabrina Fabian explains, the sport still has room to grow here in Canada.
1: That's down the third baseline, off the glove.
2: 3 weeks into the Women's Pro Baseball League's inaugural season, and these ladies are swinging for the fences. From August to September, four American teams are playing 15 games each, all at a stadium.

Good evening, I'm Simon Nakhanishny with your CBC News headlines for Quebec. Mark Carney spoke to Donald Trump this afternoon about trade negotiations less than 6 hours away from the president's tariff deadline. If no deal is reached, the White House will impose 50% tariffs on a wide variety of Canadian exports tomorrow. Businesses in Canada would not be shielded by the existing CUSMA free trade deal, as they have with many past tariffs. CBC News will have continuing coverage of what happens this evening and tomorrow on all of our platforms. And the PQ leader is drawing praise from an unexpected source for his

0: decision to delay a referendum on sovereignty until Trump is out of office. On social media, former Alberta Premier Jason Kenney calls it, quote, a very wise decision. He says it's unfortunate that Alberta hasn't demonstrated the same level of prudence as the Parti Québécois and urged Albertans to vote for a united Canada in their coming referendum on the future of that province in the Federation. Now, taking a look at the weather forecast from Environment Canada in Montreal tonight, a few clouds, 18 degrees a low. Tomorrow, a few showers expected. Risk of a thunderstorm, high getting up to 21. For Quebec City, partly cloudy overnight, the low 13. Showers or thunderstorms tomorrow, 22 the high. In Sherbrooke tonight, a few clouds, fog patches after midnight, the low 14. A few showers expected tomorrow and a high of 22 degrees. 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
4: Hello, I'm Catherine Cullen, sitting in for Neil Cooksell.
5: Good evening, I'm John Northcott, sitting in for Chris Howden. This is As It Happens. Tonight,
4: hoping something sticks. A BC wallpaper manufacturer tells us that if Canada and the U.S. can't work out a trade deal before Trump's tariff deadline, he might have to start laying off his employees.
5: Casting doubt, the ruling party in Zambia declares election victory after a delayed vote count and election day arrests. An international election observer weighs in and shares his own concerns.
4: Water under the bridge. As Newfoundland and Labrador moves forward with a new energy deal on Churchill Falls, Premier Tony Wakeham tells us it's not just a win for his province, but for the rest of the country, too.
5: Knocking it out of the park, the Trump administration has paused its border barrier construction project in Big Bend National Park. A former superintendent of the park tells us he wants to see bulldozers banned permanently.
4: Winning drive. Flag football will make its Olympic debut in 2028, and the Canadian women's team has just punched its ticket. Quarterback Sarah Parker tells us what it feels like to see this childhood dream realized.
5: And strong-arm tactic. A 43-year-old woman from Ontario has become the first Canadian woman to lift Scotland's iconic Dinny Stones, a pair of boulders with a combined weight of over 700 pounds. As It Happens, the Tuesday edition, radio that thinks it's important to know your stone strength.

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1: I'm Sean Henry. 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Claude Pinard with the City of Montreal will join us to talk about cohabitation in Mercier-Hochelaga-Maisonneuve.
2: Alexis Sanchez. Meeting media today. I'll have him tomorrow.
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0: 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Coming up in an hour, it's Ideas with Nahla Ayed.
4: From obscure figures to David Bowie, an artist's death can generate positive meaning, whether it's creative discovery or advice on embracing life. A documentary in four stories coming up on Ideas.
5: This is CBC News. It's 7 o'clock. I'm Sudha Krishnan with the CBC News from Montreal. The Prime Minister's office says Mark Carney and U.S. President Donald Trump spoke again today as trade talks between the two countries are coming down to the wire. 50% tariffs on a swath of goods will take effect at midnight, unless the two countries reach a deal before that deadline. As Sarah Levitt reports, Canadian businesses are bracing.
6: We can't really make our decisions based off one political deadline.
7: Rahim Malou says he's getting tariff fatigue, but that he can't deny the ongoing negotiations and back and forths are hurting his bottom line. He's the managing director and owner of Conquest Steel.
6: It creates a very unpredictable business climate.
7: In the midst of ongoing negotiations, the midnight deadline, which will add new tariffs to already existing ones, looms, targeting nearly $28 billion worth of exported goods ranging from wine and honey to clothing, electronics, and hockey sticks. And while the auto, steel, and aluminum sectors won't be hit by the new tariffs, businesses are keeping watch, hoping negotiations lead to changes in existing tariffs on their sectors. A source briefed on trade talks confirms that auto remains a sticking point, though, with Prime Minister Mark Carney describing the talks as delicate and intense. Sarah Levitt, CBC News, Montreal.
5: The Parti Québécois leader won't hold a referendum on sovereignty until January 20th, 2029 at the earliest. That is when Donald Trump's second term as U.S. president ends. It would still fall within a first term should Poncien Plamondon become premier, but other parties are slamming a strategy which was unveiled today. Katie Sinet explains.
8: It's the unpredictability, explains Paul Saint-Pierre Plamondon. The PQ leader says Trump says one thing one day, then the opposite a day later. And it's not a calm and viable climate for Quebecers to hold discussions about their future. Today he announced he'd wait for Trump to leave the White House before holding a referendum. His political opponents were quick to pounce. Quebec Liberal leader Charles Milliard.
9: It is, you know, respectfully a pretty naive announcement this morning because the MAGA movement is much bigger than Mr. Trump.
8: Christine Fréchette, leader of the CAQ.
10: If you organize a referendum at the end of a first mandate, you get that uncertainty during 4 years, which is worse. And we already have too much uncertainty, economic uncertainty. This is not what Quebecers want.
8: But for polling analyst Philippe J. Fournier, attracting undecided voters that don't support sovereignty is exactly what the PQ needs to do to win in October.
11: When we ask in polls, do you want a referendum? Are you favorable to the idea of having a referendum? You have close to 65% of voters who say no, we want no part of it.
8: For Fournier, this is an attempt for Mr. Plamondon to defuse the issue, which will be sure to come up on the campaign trail. Katie Sonny, CBC News, Quebec City.
5: Meanwhile, the PQ leader is getting support for his stance from an unexpected source. On social media, former Alberta Premier Jason Kenney calls it a very wise decision. He says the Parti Québécois understands how destabilizing it would be while Canada's responding to attacks from Trump, who's threatened to annex Canada through economic force. Kenney calls it unfortunate that Alberta

0: hasn't demonstrated the same level of prudence as the Parti Québécois. He then urged Albertans to vote for a united Canada in their upcoming referendum. A Montrealer is on a 400-kilometer sailing trip along the St. Lawrence River. Gwen Duval left Montreal this week, heading to Île aux Coudres near Baie-Saint-Paul. A trained oceanographer will be doing workshops in different cities. She's hoping to spread her sails and the importance of the waterway.
1: The connection to it is hard. The access to it is very hard. And I think the more we feel linked to the river, the more we will protect the river. The water is essential.
0: Duval expects to arrive at her final destination in the Charlevoix region in about a month. And that was the CBC News. Here is your Environment Canada weather forecast. In Montreal, a low of 21 tonight, humid and cloudy. Tomorrow, a few showers in the morning, chance of thunderstorms in the afternoon. High of 21, humid X of 27. In Quebec City, low of 16 with a few clouds tonight. Tomorrow, showers and that risk of a thunderstorm in the afternoon with a high of 22, humid X of 27. In the Eastern Townships, 16 and a few clouds tonight. Tomorrow, afternoon showers and a high of 22 with a humid X of 27 as well. And in the Gaspé, 15 and mainly cloudy. Tomorrow, chance of showers.
2: Hello again, and welcome back. I'm Catherine Cullen.
3: And I'm John Northcott. This is As It Happens, the Tuesday edition, part two. Coming up,
2: park it. Border officials have promised to pause construction in Big Bend National Park in Texas, but a former superintendent of the park tells us the remarkable landscape may not be out of the woods yet.
3: Starting a new chapter, the library system in rural Nova Scotia has been plagued by a lack of funding. Well, now it lives to see another day, at least for now, thanks to a generous donation from Rachel Reed, the author of Heated Rivalry.
2: And a bench warming story. The founder of Rate This Bench has finally given a bench a perfect score after he and his wife took their wedding photos on it. Stay tuned.
3: There are no bulldozers at work in Big Bend National Park in Texas today. The quiet comes after months of conflict over barrier construction in a remote area of the parklands along the border with Mexico. Ever since, former Homeland Security Chief Kristi Noem waived environmental restrictions on the work, opposition has grown from local landowners, conservation groups, and Texan politicians from both sides of the aisle. And yesterday, U.S. Customs and Border Protection Commissioner Rodney Scott said that he would pause construction while he consults with local stakeholders and law enforcement. Bob Krummenacker is a former superintendent of Big Bend National Park and the chair of the Keep Big Bend Wild Advocacy Group. We reached him in New Mexico.
2: Bob, after yesterday's announcement, how likely is it, do you think, that the park's going to be spared?
4: Catherine, it's way too early to tell right now. We're delighted that Commissioner Scott appears to be hearing what some of the public have been saying for months now. But words are much less important than actions. And so we're cautiously optimistic, but we're not declaring victory by any means at this point.
2: What is it that makes Big Bend so special?
4: For those who don't know Big Bend National Park, you can see it from space because you can see the Big Bend of the Rio Grande. Well, Big Bend is right in the bottom of that S-curve. It is one of the wildest places, even though it's in a state that has big cities like Houston and Dallas and San Antonio. Mountains that range up to about 8,000 feet, which is pretty strange for Texas. Deep canyons, just incredible biodiversity. There are more birds that nest there, more bird species than any other U.S. national park. It's got the darkest night skies in the continental United States. It's just an amazingly captivating, special place. It is one of those places that if people come, they remember, and many of them come back because it is so unique.
2: You're obviously kind of enchanted by it, but it was also a big part of your professional life. You retired in 2023 after more than four decades with the National Park Service, including 5 years as the superintendent of Big Bend National Park. So I wonder, on a personal level, what was it like for you to see bulldozers there?
4: It's just devastating and heartbreaking. This is a place that, like the other national parks I have worked in, including some on the Canadian border,

0: and you offer her that you're going to work with her as this goes forward.
1: Absolutely.
0: To
1: absolutely. I reached out to the Grand Chief yesterday, had a brief conversation. I look forward to sitting down with her and her Deputy Grand Chief and her council and talk about the exact details here. There's tremendous opportunity the federal government has put up for the, you know, not only to be involved traditionally, there's already an agreement in place dealing with the Gull Island project. That exists already. But there's a real opportunity here for, you know, involvement in, not just on the royalty side, but in a partnership.

0: For Sam Wilmot, it was not love at first sit. Over the years, Mr. Wilmot has reviewed hundreds of benches all over the world. He rates them on everything from design and comfort to their surroundings and who may be sitting beside him. He then posts those reviews on his Instagram, Rate This Bench. And then there have been a lot of swell benches, but none that quite reached 10 out of 10 territory. Until now. Recently, Mr. Wilmot returned to one of the benches that had previously received a 9 out of 10 rating, but this time he did so on his wedding day with his wife, and finally, it was a perfect bench. Back in 2020, Mr. Wilmot told our former host, Carol Off, what goes into his rating system.
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1: I'm Al-Amin Abdul Mahmoud. This is Commotion. And right now, it's all about Sade.

of London in the Department of Visual Culture. She was in Amsterdam. Antola Oshitelu is the editor-in-chief of Afropean.com and a PhD candidate. Sade will be inducted into the Rock and Roll Hall of Fame later this year.